0: 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are on the 28th page of the Quran, and page number 28 is in the second juz of the Quran, Surah Al-Baqarah. We actually began with the first verse of this page in the last episode because it was connected to the previous verses, and those verses were speaking about a number of things that a person should be mindful of. So from those things that a person should be mindful of is the penal punishments, the penal code that Allah Azza wa Jalla has established. For example, if someone commits murder, there is a certain punishment that has been legislated in the Sharia. For example, if someone steals and all of the evidence is taken into account and the Muslim judge or the Muslim ruler holds that person or finds that person guilty of that crime, there is a certain punishment that has been legislated also in the Sharia. And likewise, from that which Allah Azza wa Jal told us to bear in mind and to be mindful of was the issue of inheritance. When a person gives a wasiyah or their final will and testament at the time of death, whether it's done verbally or whether it's done in written form, those people who are the witnesses to that testament, they have an obligation upon their shoulders to ensure that it's relayed accurately and that it is executed in the way that it should be done, that should be done in accordance with the Sharia. Allah subhanahu wa ta'ala, in the verse that we're going to start with today, which is verse 183, Allah subhanahu wa ta'ala will now mention the passage regarding fasting in the month of Ramadan. And these are the verses that speak about the obligation of this pillar of Islam. And as we know, fasting, the month of Ramadan, is one of the five pillars of Islam. And so its importance is something which is well known, and it is something which is very great in our religion. Allah Azza wa Jalla says in verse 183, أعوذ بالله من الشيطان الرجيم يا أيها الذين آمنوا كتب عليكم الصيام كما كتب على الذين من قبلكم لعلكم تتقون. O you who believe, fasting is prescribed for you as it was prescribed for those who came before you, so that you may be mindful of Allah subhanahu wa ta'ala. We take a number of benefits from this verse. The first of them is that Allah Azza wa Jalla is calling out to the people of Iman. And so the people of Iman, from the conditions of your Iman, from what makes you a full and complete mu'min, believer in Allah subhanahu wa ta'ala, is to fulfill a number of obligations that Allah Azza wa Jalla has placed upon us. From those obligations is the fasting of the month of Ramadan. From the benefits we also then take from this verse is the obligation of this fasting in the month of Ramadan. Kutiba alaykum as-siyam. Allah Azza wa Jalla says that it has been prescribed, legislated upon you. And so therefore fasting is one of those acts of worship that is extremely beloved to Allah subhanahu wa ta'ala. Fasting the month of Ramadan, the obligatory fasting, as well as the optional fasting. The Prophet told us sallallahu alayhi wa sallam that Allah Azza wa Jalla said in the hadith al-Qudsi that Allah Azza wa Jalla rewards good deeds. Every good deed you get from 10 to 700 to whatever amount that Allah Azza wa Jalla multiplies for. It is given a standard scale. Allah Azza wa Jalla said, إِلَّا الصَّوْمْ فَإِنَّهُ لِي وَأَنَا أَجْزِيبِهِ. Except for fasting. Allah says, for that is for me, and I will reward it accordingly. Because fasting is an extremely private act of worship. Outside of the month of Ramadan, or even in the month of Ramadan, if you are with non-Muslims, they may not necessarily know that you are fasting. The fact that you don't choose to eat and drink in public doesn't allow people to understand or necessarily know that you are fasting. There is one of those acts of worship that you can hide very easily. Unlike other acts of worship, which is sometimes more difficult to do, such as salah and so on, fasting you could even hide from members of your family if you so choose. You could probably choose not to eat the whole day and just say, I don't feel like eating, and then eat towards Maghrib time or at Maghrib time, and people not really understanding or knowing that you are fasting during that day. So it is an intensely private act of worship, and because of the private nature, that it is done solely for the sake of Allah subhanahu wa ta'ala, and it is one of those acts of worship that really does showing off come into, because it's not like giving out money or something that other people can physically see you always doing and being engaged in, such as salah or reading the Quran or other acts of worship. It is intensely private, and so most people wouldn't even register in their minds that you are fasting, that you're not eating, that you're not drinking. And so Allah Azza wa Jal extols the virtues of fasting in a number of ways in this verse also. So Allah Azza wa Jal legislates upon us fasting. And He tells us that it was something which was legislated and prescribed upon the nations that came before us. كَمَا كُتِبَ عَلَى الَّذِينَ مِنْ قَبْلِكُمْ Just as it was prescribed for those who came before you. Which shows us therefore that the major acts of worship, things like hajj, things like fasting, things like prayer and zakah, this is something that many of the prophets, if not all of the prophets of Allah Azza wa Jal, bought for their people. Because these are the actions that purify a person, and then the acts of worship that bring a person closer to Allah subhanahu wa ta'ala. And we know this from the sunnah, because the Prophet told us sallallahu alayhi wa sallam that from the best type of fasting is the fasting of Dawood alayhi salam. He would fast one day and he would miss one day. So yes, there may be differences in terms of the nuances, the details, the exact rulings, but the overarching principle, which is fasting as an act of worship, is something that we find amongst the previous prophets and nations as well. And then Allah Azza wa Jal gives us the benefit, the thamara, the fruit, the goal and objective of fasting. And He says, لَعَلَّكُمْ تَتَّقُونَ That you may increase in taqwa. How does it increase in taqwa? In a number of ways. From those ways, and from the greatest of them, is that taqwa, the concept, is to be constantly mindful of Allah subhanahu wa ta'ala. And when a person is fasting, they must be mindful of Allah Azza wa Jal. Because how easy would it be in the month of Ramadan, for example, to hide and eat and drink? No one really would be any the wiser. If you went home and you locked yourself and you live alone, or you go to your room and no one else can see you, and you have food and drink that you eat and that you consume, no one would necessarily know that you've eaten or drunk except yourself and Allah subhanahu wa ta'ala through His infinite knowledge. And so therefore, it is very easily hidden from the eyes of the people. But we don't do so. What stops a Muslim from doing so, even the youngest child? It is the fact that they realize and know that Allah is all-seeing, all-hearing, all-knowing, that even if no one else knows, Allah subhanahu wa ta'ala knows. And so it builds within us that level of consciousness that therefore is something which we see across all of these other acts of worship that Allah Azza wa Jalla has legislated. And this is the link between this act of worship, fasting, and the verses that come before and after this passage in Surah Al-Baqarah. Those verses before that speak about being fair when it comes to retribution in certain punishments. When Allah Azza wa Jalla speaks about being fair and just in terms of the witnesses in the testament, what is the link between all of these? It is that those people have to have a sense of fairness and justice and integrity. If that integrity doesn't come from you knowing that Allah is watching you, that He will hold you to account, then where else would it come from? And so Allah subhanahu wa ta'ala extols the virtues of taqwa in this verse, because Allah Azza wa Jal tells us that to be from the muttaqeen is to constantly be aware of Allah subhanahu wa ta'ala. From the ways that fasting also helps a person to have excess in taqwa or increase in taqwa, is that it is something which naturally weakens the body. Because when you're fasting, you have a lack of food, a lack of drink. And the Prophet told us sallallahu alayhi wa sallam that shaitan runs through the body like blood flows through the body. And so therefore, when the body physically becomes weaker, it has less inclination towards the haram and to sin and disobey Allah subhanahu wa ta'ala. Whereas when it overeats, overstimulates and indulges itself, then it may well be that it is more likely to disobey Allah subhanahu wa ta'ala. From the ways that fasting brings in taqwa or increases taqwa, is that a person in a state of fasting is more likely to want to do good deeds. And that is why we find in the month of Ramadan that people are more likely to give sadaqah, more likely to make dua and recite Quran and feed others and do a variety of good deeds, which is why Ramadan is such a pivotal month for the Muslim in terms of the whole year that they pass through. And from the benefits or the ways in which this brings taqwa and an increase in taqwa, fasting, is that it helps you to understand the situation of people who are less fortunate than you. That Allah subhanahu wa ta'ala prevents you from eating and drinking for just a limited number of days shows you how hard it would be, how much it weakens the body. In a month, imagine having to do that for the rest of the year. Imagine living like that for many years. And so Allah subhanahu wa ta'ala allows people to appreciate His blessings through fasting, and then that in turn should take them back to Allah Azza wa Jal in terms of praising Him and thanking Him. Allah subhanahu wa ta'ala then speaks in verse 184 about some of the rulings concerning the month of Ramadan. Allah Azza wa Jal says, إِيَّامًا مَعْدُودَاتِ Fast for a specific number of days. The month of Ramadan is a specific number of days, either 29 or 30, depending on the sighting of the moon. So therefore, this month is not something which is the whole year round. Allah Azza wa Jal didn't tell us, and He could have commanded us to fast throughout the whole year, but Allah Azza wa Jal chose one month. And from the mercy of Allah subhanahu wa ta'ala is that the lunar calendar, it rotates the months around the seasons. So sometimes the month of Ramadan will come in the winter, sometimes in the summer. Sometimes, yes, you have a longer day, but the night is shorter. And sometimes the day is shorter, but the night is longer. All of this is from the signs of Allah Azza wa Jal. But also for you to know that this opportunity that the Prophet Sallallahu Alaihi Wasallam informed us about, that in Ramadan, the gates of Jannah are wide open and the gates of the fire are closed and the devils are chained, and all of these different virtues that we have concerning the month of Ramadan, they are only open for a limited period of time. And that is why when the Prophet sallallahu alaihi wasallam, as we know in the hadith, when he stood on the minbar and he said Ameen, from the du'as that he was saying Ameen to is that Jibreel alayhi salam came and made the du'a that whoever witnesses the month of Ramadan and then that month elapses without them having sought forgiveness for their deeds, then may Allah distance them and remove them. And the Prophet sallallahu alaihi wasallam said Ameen, meaning you have this amazing opportunity with everything that it contains of fasting, of praying, of reciting Quran, of making dua, of Laylatul Qadr, of i'tikaf, and all of these other amazing acts of worship that are combined and found within this single month. Allah Azza wa Jalla has opened up the doors of forgiveness and opened up wide the opportunity for good deeds and reward. However, it is not always possible for a person to fast in the month of Ramadan. Sometimes you get sick, sometimes you're traveling, sometimes you have other circumstances. So Allah subhanahu wa ta'ala says, فَمَنْ كَانَ مِنْكُمْ مَرِيضًا أَوْ عَلَىٰ سَفَرٍ فَعِدَّةٌ مِّنْ أَيَّامٍ أُخَرٍ. But if one of you is ill or on a journey, then on other days later, they should make up those days of fasting. Allah subhanahu wa ta'ala says that if someone has a valid excuse for not fasting one of the days of the month of Ramadan, someone is sick, so physically they're able to fast, or they're traveling, and so they're out of the normal comfort of being in their home and with their family and in their residential area and so on, they're traveling outside of their city, maybe outside of their country. Those added pressures allows for a person to take that day off. They miss that day of fasting so they can eat and drink and so on. What do they do instead? فَعِدَّةٌ مِّنْ أَيَّامٍ أُخَرٍ. After the month of Ramadan, they will make up those days. They will fast other days to make up the days that they missed in the month of Ramadan. You miss one day, you make up one day. You miss one week, you make up one week. And similar to that would be the women who are during their monthly period, monthly cycle in the month of Ramadan. They have to take off a number of days, 5, 6, 7, 8, whatever they are. They make up those days after the month of Ramadan. So there are a number of people who, because of their physical health situation, because of certain circumstances that they find themselves in, cannot fast in the month of Ramadan. From the mercy of Allah Azza wa Jal is that He has allowed them to fast outside of the month of Ramadan. وَعَلَى الَّذِينَ يُطِيقُونَهُ فِدِيَةٌ طَعَامُ مِسْكِينَ. And then Allah says, for those who have the ability to do so, there is a way that they can compensate, and that is for them to feed a needy person. This at the beginning of Islam, when fasting was first prescribed for the Muslims before it was obligated in the month of Ramadan in that form, Allah Azza wa Jalla told the Muslims to fast, but they were given a choice. Either you can fast the month of Ramadan, you fast those days, or if you can't fast or you don't wish to fast but you can pay, then you pay. And the way that you pay is for every day of fasting you feed one poor person. So for example, I don't want to fast 30 days, so I will feed 30 people, meaning I will feed them their food for 30 days. This is something which Allah Azza wa Jalla allowed at the beginning of Islam, so it was a choice. You can do this or you can do that. And that is why Allah Azza wa Jalla goes on to say, فَمَن تَطَوَّعَ خَيْرًا فَهُوَ خَيْرٌ لَهُ وَأَن تَصُومُوا خَيْرٌ لَكُمْ إِن كُنتُمْ تَعْلَمُونَ. But if anyone does good of his own accord, it is better for him. Meaning that yes, you only feed one person, but if you want to feed more, that's good. It's good deeds and you get more reward. And to fast is better for you if only you knew. Meaning that those two choices at the beginning of Islam, the two options that you had, it is still better for you to fast than to feed the poor people. This was later abrogated. And it's abrogated by the verse that we just mentioned, wherein Allah Azza wa Jal said that the fasting has been prescribed for you. There is no choice anymore. So at the beginning, the Muslims had a choice because Islam was new. And as we know, with many of the laws of Islam, Allah Azza wa Jal revealed them gradually in stages so that the Muslims could become accustomed to them. Not only that, but because obviously the beginning of Islam, that period, is a time of persecution, of oppression, of torture. There's a lot of stuff going on. And so Allah Azza wa Jal, from His mercy, made things easy for the believers until they reached a level of iman and strength that they were able to worship Allah Azza wa Jal in the form and the forms of worship in the way that we now know them, meaning the way that they, those acts of worship then finally settled upon in their nature and in their rulings and so on. However, this ruling of feeding a poor person, a part of it was still kept, and that part is for a person who physically cannot fast at all, meaning they can't even make up the fast after the month of Ramadan. For example, someone who's really old, infirm, frail, they just don't have the physical ability to fast in Ramadan, outside of Ramadan. They just can't do it because of their old age or because of the weakness of their health. Someone maybe is in a terminal illness. They have, for example, cancer or something which, again, stops them from fasting because of that sickness and its severity. What do those people do? If they have the ability to feed someone poor, they do so for those days that they have missed in the month of Ramadan. And so an element of that ruling was kept for a certain group of people, for certain groups of people that aren't able to physically fast. As for everyone else, they must fast, and if they cannot do so, then they make up the days after the month of Ramadan. In verse 185, Allah subhanahu wa ta'ala then goes on to speak about the beauty of this month and its importance. And from the virtues of this month of Ramadan is the revelation of the Quran, that Allah Azza wa Jal chose from all of the months of the year the month of Ramadan for the revelation of the Quran. Allah subhanahu wa ta'ala says, شَهْرُ رَمَضَانَ الَّذِي أُنزِلَ فِيهِ الْقُرْآنُ هُدًى لِّلنَّاسِ وَبَيِّنَاتٍ مِّنَ الْهُدَى وَالْفُرْقَانِ. It was in the month of Ramadan that the Quran was revealed as guidance for mankind, clear messages giving guidance and distinguishing between right and wrong. Allah subhanahu wa ta'ala says that it was revealed in the month of Ramadan. You know also from Surah Al-Qadr in the 30th Juz that Allah Azza wa Jal caused or began the revelation of the Quran not only in the month of Ramadan but on the night of Laylatul Qadr. As Allah says, Inna anzalnahu fi Laylatul Qadr. We revealed this Quran on the night of Qadr. And so therefore Allah Azza wa Jal chose the night of Qadr and the month of Ramadan for the beginning of the revelation of the Quran. And that shows you the importance of this month and its virtue. And it shows you how important it is that we focus on the Quran in the month of Ramadan. And so the month of Ramadan is often called and known as the month of the Quran. And it was the practice of the Prophet sallallahu alaihi wasallam to engage in more Quran in the month of Ramadan than he would usually do so. The Prophet sallallahu alaihi wasallam would revise the Quran with Jibreel alaihi salam every Ramadan. But in the month or in the year that he passed away rather, he revised it twice with Jibreel alayhi salatu wasalam. And the Prophet and the companion rather, Ibn Abbas radiallahu anhu, used to describe the generosity of the Prophet sallallahu alayhi wasallam in the month of Ramadan, and he would describe him as a breeze that touches everything. And one of the reasons for that was because of his recitation of the Quran, meaning that extra connection to the book of Allah Azza wa Jal made the Prophet sallallahu alaihi wasallam kinder, more generous, better in his character than he usually was, and we know that he was usually amazing in his character sallallahu alaihi wasallam. The Quran, Allah Azza wa Jal says within it there is guidance, which shows that the month of Ramadan is also a month for the study of the Quran, not only its recitation. A month where you study and you learn and you understand the book of Allah Azza wa Jal more so than you do throughout the rest of the year. Because Allah Azza wa Jal says within it there is guidance and there is distinguishing between right and wrong. And so the only way you can take that guidance and understand what distinguishes, how the Quran distinguishes between right and wrong, is if you are actively engaged in the study and the understanding and the tafsir of the book of Allah subhanahu wa ta'ala. Allah Azza wa Jal says, فَمَن شَهِدَ مِنْكُمُ الشَّهْرَ فَلْيَصُمْ. So whoever witnesses the month of Ramadan, then let them fast. This is the command now that you don't have a choice. You witness Ramadan, you must fast. And so therefore Allah subhanahu wa ta'ala abrogated that previous ruling that was found at the beginning of Islam, and instead Allah Azza wa Jal tells the people to fast, unless obviously they have a valid excuse, then they can make up the days afterwards, or as we said, if they are completely unable to fast at any time of the year, then they feed one poor person per day missed. And Allah Azza wa Jal then repeats that ruling of expiation. وَمَنْ كَانَ مَرِيضًا أَوْ عَلَىٰ سَفَرٍ فَعِدَّةٌ مِّنْ أَيَّامٍ أُخَرٍ. Whoever is ill or on a journey should make up for the last days by fasting on other days later. And so this is a repetition of the command of Allah subhanahu wa ta'ala to show that these are elements that Allah Azza wa Jal has retained. And that is that Allah subhanahu wa ta'ala allows people from His mercy, from His gentleness, from His kindness, Allah subhanahu wa ta'ala allows those people who have genuine excuses in every act of worship, in Ramadan, in Hajj, in Zakah, in prayer, all of the Sharia of Islam, from the beauty of this religion is that Allah Azza wa Jal knows through His infinite knowledge and wisdom that there are times and places where certain people are unable to do those acts of worship for valid reasons. Not because they're following their desires, not because they have no inclination to worship Allah subhanahu wa ta'ala, but because they genuinely are unable to do so for a valid reason. Someone is sick, someone is traveling, someone, for example, is on her, the lady is on her monthly cycle, the elderly woman or man who's physically unable, too firm and frail to be able to fast or to pray in a certain way. So in salah, we know that if you can't stand, you sit. If you can't sit, you lie down. If you can't face the qibla physically, you pray in whichever direction you can. When it comes to wudu, you can't use water, make tayammum. In fasting, you're traveling, you're sick, you don't have to fast those days, make them up later, and so on and so forth. And likewise, the other acts of worship in Islam have so many different rulings attached to them that allow for the different circumstances to be considered for those people who have valid excuses. And that is why Allah Azza wa Jalla says, telling us about the beauty of this religion, the mercy of Allah subhanahu wa ta'ala, يريد الله بكم اليسر ولا يريد بكم العسر. Allah says that He wants ease for you and not hardship. If Allah subhanahu wa ta'ala wanted, and this is from the mercy of Allah azza wa jal, Allah obligated upon us to fast. And Allah subhanahu wa ta'ala could have made the fasting in very different ways. Allah could have said subhanahu wa ta'ala that fasting is 24 hours a day for a number of days. Allah Azza wa Jal could have said that you fast like Ramadan, but it's not just 1 month, it's 2 months or 3 months. Allah subhanahu wa ta'ala could have changed the laws, and we will come through some of these examples. As we used to see at the beginning of Islam, there were certain laws and certain rules, and then Allah Azza wa Jal abrogated some of them and changed them as a mercy for humankind. And from the benefits of that abrogation is that you see the mercy of Allah subhanahu wa ta'ala, how things could have been harder. Had Allah Azza wa Jal wanted, you could have obligated the Taraweeh prayer in the month of Ramadan. How difficult would that be for so many people, especially when the days of fasting are long and Taraweeh is late at night around midnight, and certain people, especially in certain countries, would find it difficult to be able to pray a full Taraweeh prayer and then to go home and sleep and wake up and go to work consistently for a month. Maybe a day or two, but consistently for a month. Allah Azza wa Jalla could have obligated that you have to finish the Quran X number of times in the month of Ramadan. So many things that Allah Azza wa Jalla could have done. But Allah subhanahu wa ta'ala says Allah wants ease for you and not hardship. But ease in a way that still continues to allow you to work for the Akhirah, to worship Allah Azza wa Jalla. Ease doesn't mean that there's no effort. Because everything in life requires effort. Going to school requires effort. Going to university requires effort. Getting a career and job and earning a living requires effort. Having hobbies and passions and playing sports, all of this requires effort. And so Allah Azza wa Jalla doesn't say that Islam doesn't require effort, but Allah subhanahu wa ta'ala says that He doesn't burden you beyond your ability to bear. But in order for you to come closer to Allah Azza wa Jalla and to work for your Akhirah, then yes, you must do certain things and you must fight certain temptations and desires that you have. Allah Azza wa Jalla concludes verse 185 by saying, وَلِتُكْمِلُ الْعِدَّةِ, so that you may complete the prescribed period of days. This month of Ramadan, the 29 or 30 days that Allah Azza wa Jalla obligates, that you may complete that period of time. And the Prophet told us sallallahu alayhi wasallam, for the one who fasts, لِلصَّائِمِ فَرْحَتَانِ, there are two happy moments for the one who fasts. The first time is when they break their fast. And that breaking of the fast takes place every single day when you put in that date in your mouth at the time of Maghrib, or you drink that sip of water. That feeling, that ability, sensation of being able to taste food and drink after Allah Azza wa Jalla had told you not to eat and drink for X number of hours during daylight. It is an amazing feeling, and you see the mercy of Allah subhanahu wa ta'ala, and you appreciate that simple sip of water that you're now able to enjoy. That is a moment of happiness. And likewise, from that moment of happiness when you break your fast is at the end of the month of Ramadan, when you have Eid al-Fitr, when you break the whole of the month of Ramadan by completing that month. That day of Eid, which is a day of celebration, a day of happiness, a day of food and drink and eating, and it is haram, forbidden, to fast on that day, because that day is meant for you to enjoy the blessings of Allah subhanahu wa ta'ala in terms of food and drink and so on. And so you see that moment of happiness. The second moment of happiness is what the Prophet told us sallallahu alayhi wasallam, and that is when we will meet our Lord, meaning the reward that Allah Azza wa Jalla has kept for the people who fast who fasted for his sake, subhanahu wa ta'ala. And that is why Allah Azza wa Jalla then goes on in verse 185, concluding it by saying, وَلِتُكَبِّرُ اللَّهَ عَلَى مَا هَدَاكُمْ, and that you may glorify Allah for having guided you. That you understand the beauty of Islam. You understand how to gain taqwa. You understand how through these acts of worship you are coming closer to Allah subhanahu wa ta'ala, and ultimately you are benefiting. Allah Azza wa Jalla doesn't need our fasting. He doesn't need our taraweeh or our Quran. Allah Azza wa Jalla doesn't need our sadaqah. We are the ones who ultimately benefit. We are the ones who are ultimately doing this for our own selves. So we glorify Allah. And that is why it is the sunnah, as you know, that on the day of Eid, that you make the takbirat of Eid. Allahu Akbar, Allahu Akbar, la ilaha illallah. Allahu Akbar, Allahu Akbar, wa lillahi alhamd. To glorify Allah, to praise Allah, to make tawheed of Allah subhanahu wa ta'ala. This is something which Allah Azza wa Jalla loves, because it shows that you understand and appreciate everything that Allah subhanahu wa ta'ala has given to you by way of guidance and by way of blessings. وَلَعَلَّكُمْ تَشْكُرُونَ. And Allah concludes this verse by saying, and so that you may be thankful, that you may show gratitude to Allah subhanahu wa ta'ala for everything that is bestowed upon you, not least of which is the guidance that He gave to you and your ability to understand and know the path that leads to His worship. The final verse on this page 186, Allah Azza wa Jalla then says, وَإِذَا سَأَلَكَ عِبَادِي عَنِّي فَإِنِّي قَرِيبٌ أُجِيبُ دَعْوَةَ الدَّاعِ إِذَا دَعَانَ فَلْيَسْتَجِيبُوا لِي وَلْيُؤْمِنُوا بِي لَعَلَّهُمْ يَرْشُدُونَ. If my servants ask you about me, then say that I am near. It is said in some of the books of tafsir that the reason behind the revelation of this verse is that some of the companions asked the Prophet sallallahu alaihi wasallam, O Allah, is our Lord near that we may speak to Him at a normal voice, or is He far that we have to call out and raise our voices to Him? So Allah Azza wa Jalla responded by saying that when your servants ask concerning me, tell them that I am close. Allah Azza wa Jalla is close to all of His creation through His knowledge subhanahu wa ta'ala. Allah knows intimately everything that everyone does. But He is close to the believers with also His response to their du'as when they call out to Him, and His divine help and aid subhanahu wa ta'ala. So Allah Azza wa Jalla says that I am close to my servants when they call out to me, meaning that you don't have to shout, that you don't have to overly raise your voice, that you can simply call Allah Azza wa Jalla and make dua wherever you are, in whichever situation, and Allah knows. And that is why Allah Azza wa Jalla says, I respond to those who call upon me. So let them respond to me, meaning respond to this command of mine that they should make dua to me and believe in me that they may be rightly guided. So Allah Azza wa Jalla loves dua. And this verse of dua, as you will see, and we will go on to mention, inshallah ta'ala, in the next episode, the remaining verses concerning fasting. This verse comes in the midst of the verses of fasting. Verses of fasting before it and after it. And so therefore, one of the benefits we therefore get from this is that the month of Ramadan is the month of dua. And it is, as is mentioned in some narrations, more likely for a person to have their dua answered in the month of Ramadan whilst they're fasting. Fasting is something which brings you closer to Allah Azza wa Jal, and therefore gives you, inshallah ta'ala, a greater likelihood of your du'as being answered. And therefore Allah subhanahu wa ta'ala tells us and commands us to respond to this command of du'a. Make du'a to Allah Azza wa Jal. Call upon Allah Azza wa Jal. Because du'a in its widest sense means to ask Allah to accept your good deeds and to forgive you. So prayer is a form of du'a. Fasting is a form of dua, zakah is a form of dua, hajj is a form of dua, because each one of them is a way of you asking Allah for reward and for forgiveness. And that is why the Prophet told us sallallahu alaihi wasallam concerning dua, huwa al-ibadah, it is worship, meaning in the widest sense. Just the specific sense is when you raise your hands and you ask for specific things. But the life of the believer, all of it is a form of dua, because we always want Allah's mercy and we want His help subhanahu wa ta'ala. And with that, inshallah ta'ala, we come to the end of this episode, and inshallah in the next one we will continue with the remaining verses of fasting. Barakallahu feekum wa sallallahu ala nabiyyina Muhammad wa ala alihi wa sahbihi ajma'in. Wassalamu alaikum wa rahmatullahi wa barakatuh.
1: Bismillahirrahmanirrahim. The Voice of Islam Radio. A voice of faith, a voice of light, guiding hearts through day and night. From Sydney's shores we share the way, with hope and peace for every day. The Voice of Islam Radio, Sydney. Faith.

0: In the name of God, the Merciful, the Beneficent. All praise is due to Allah, Lord of the worlds. And may peace and blessings be upon our Prophet Muhammad and upon his righteous family and companions. Allah says in the glorious Quran,
1: أَلَا بِذِكْرِ اللَّهِ تَطْمَئِنُّ الْقُلُوبِ
0: Verily in the remembrance of Allah do hearts find rest. This contains a number of remembrances for you to recite in the morning and in the evening. We hope that you will reap its rewards and spread its blessings. In the morning and in the evening, recite Ayatul Kursi once.

We have reached the evening, and at this very time, unto Allah belongs all sovereignty, and all praise is for Allah. None has the right to be worshipped except Allah alone without any partner. To Him belongs all sovereignty and all praise, and He is over all things omnipotent. My Lord, I ask for the good of this night and the good of what follows it, and I take refuge in You from the evil of this night and the evil of what follows it. My Lord, I take refuge in You from laziness and senility. My Lord, I take refuge in You from torment in the fire and punishment in the grave. In the evening, say,

O Allah, by your leave we have reached the evening, and by your leave we have reached the morning. By your leave we live and die, and unto you is our return. In the morning and in the evening, say,

O Allah, you are my Lord. None has the right to be worshipped except you. You created me, and I am your servant, and I abide by your covenant and promise as best as I can. I take refuge in you from the evil of that which I have committed. I acknowledge your favor upon me, and I acknowledge my sin, so forgive me, for verily none can forgive sin except you. In the evening, recite the following four times.

O Allah, verily I have reached the evening and call on you, the bearers of your throne, your angels, and all of your creation, to witness that you are Allah. None has the right to be worshipped except you alone without any partner, and that Muhammad is your son.

O Allah, whatever blessing upon which I or any of your creation have retired is from you alone without any partner, so for you is all praise and unto you is all thanks. In the morning and in the evening, recite the following three times.

O Allah, grant my body health. O Allah, grant my hearing health. O Allah, grant my sight health. None has the right to be worshipped except you. O Allah, I take refuge with you from disbelief and poverty, and I take refuge with you from the punishment of the grave. None has the right to be worshipped except you. In the morning and in the evening, recite the following 7 times.

Allah is sufficient for me. None has the right to be worshipped except Him. Upon Him I rely, and He is the Lord of the exalted throne. In the morning and in the evening, say,

O Allah, I ask you for pardon and well-being in this life and the next. O Allah, I ask you for pardon and well-being in my religious and worldly affairs, and my family and my wealth. O Allah, veil my weaknesses and set at ease my dismay. O Allah, preserve me from the front and from behind, and on my right and on my left and from above, and I take refuge with you lest I be swallowed up by the earth.

O Allah, knower of the unseen and the seen, creator of the heavens and the earth, Lord and sovereign of all things, I bear witness that none has the right to be worshipped except you. I take refuge in you from the evil of my soul and from the evil and shirk of the devil, and from committing wrong against my soul or bringing such upon any other Muslim. In the morning and in the evening, recite the following 3 times.

In the name of Allah, with whose name nothing is harmed on earth nor in the heavens, and He is the All-Seeing, the All-Knowing. In the morning and in the evening, recite the following 3 times.

I am pleased with Allah as a Lord, and Islam as a religion, and with Muhammad, peace and blessings be upon him, as a prophet. In the morning and in the evening, recite the following 3 times.

I am pleased with Allah as a Lord, and Islam as a religion, and with Muhammad, peace and blessings be upon him, as a prophet. In the morning and in the evening, say,

O ever-living, O self-subsisting and supporter of all, by your mercy I seek assistance. Rectify for me all of my affairs, and do not leave me to myself even for the blink of an eye. In the evening, say,

We have reached the evening, and at this very time all sovereignty belongs to Allah, Lord of the worlds. O Allah, I ask you for the good of this night, its opening, its triumph, its light, its blessing, and its guidance. And I take refuge in you from the evil of this night and the evil of that which follows it. In the evening, say,

0: We retire upon the fitrah of Islam and the word of pure faith and upon the religion of our Prophet Muhammad, peace and blessings be upon him, and the religion of our forefather Ibrahim, who was a Muslim and of true faith and was not of those who associate others with Allah. In the morning and in the evening, recite 100 times,
1: Subhanallahi wa bihamdihi.
0: How perfect Allah is, and I praise Him. Recite 10 times a day.

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In the evening, recite three times,

0: I take refuge in Allah's perfect words from the evil He has created. Recite 100 times a day.
1: أستغفر الله وأتوب إليه.
0: I seek forgiveness from Allah and repent to Him. In the morning and in the evening, recite 10 times.

0: 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From Sydney's shores we share the way, with hope and peace for every day. 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
2: Today, we said the companions, the first thing they learned was Iman. And the way the Prophet taught them Iman was through surahs like Surah Qaf. Through stories, through examples, through practical situations, until the meanings of Iman was so deep in their minds. So deeply embedded in their hearts, that any doubt would come to them like a fly and they would just swat it away. In the last 10 minutes, I want you to pay attention with me. How did Allah answer the question of this woman? But before that, what was her motivation for asking this question? And compare it to someone today, a feminist, radical feminist, fifth wave feminist today asking the same question. Wa alaikum wa rahmatullahi wa barakatuh, everybody. Doubt. This talk is about navigating doubts. How do we deal with them? Where do they come from? Why do they arise in the first place? And where are we left without them? If you look around in the masjid today, in our safe bubble that we are sitting here, this house, house of Iman, the people next to you, right and left, on the sides of you are believers, you might think, what is he talking about? There's no doubt. There's only certainty and conviction and strong Iman everywhere we look. What you need to

The first thing we have to understand, the famous principle goes, the prevention is better than the cure. If we can prevent the doubt coming to our mind in the first place, that is better than us scrambling for a solution when it comes. So rather than me telling you what medicines to buy and which doctors to go to, keep your house warm. You won't be sniffling like myself and all of the other speakers on the panel. Yeah, keep your house warm, keep yourselves warm, drink honey and water in the morning. All of these preventions. So you don't end up at the doctors, at the GPs in the first place. That's the best way to deal with it. What is the best way to prevent doubt? The most important way to prevent doubt. Let us go back to what did the Sahaba do? What did the Prophet Muhammad sallallahu alaihi wasallam do to prevent doubt? Let me ask all of you. How do you think the Sahaba, the Prophet's companions, they had doubts, they had questions. How did they prevent doubt becoming widespread? How did they prevent the doubt that will lead them to disbelief? Yes. Okay, he's saying they sought refuge in Allah. What else? Seek knowledge. Good. More specific, what kind of knowledge? He's saying knowledge of Tawheed. He's saying knowledge of Quran. You're all close, but you're not hitting, you're not striking the point. Yes. Halal knowledge, yes. More specific than halal knowledge, yes. Knowledge of shak, the opposite. Knowledge of iman. In Ibn Majah, Sunan Ibn Majah, the Prophet's companion Jundub ibn Abdullah al-Bajali radiallahu anhu narrates. He says, "Kunna fityanan hazawira." We were young men around the Prophet, like the age of some of you here. Even our uncles are young men. At heart, alhamdulillah. We were young men around the Prophet sallallahu alayhi wa sallam. فَتَعَلَّمْنَا الْإِيمَانَ قَبْلَ أَن نَتَعَلَّمَ الْقُرْآنَ. 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Then we studied the Qur'an and that increased our iman. If you look at the madrasas that we Muslims run today, what is the first thing a child learns when they enter the madrasa? The Qur'an. Alif Bata, Qa'ada Nuraniya, Ikhfa, Idgham, Iqlab, how to recite. When they finish, how to memorize. But the priorities of the Prophet sallallahu alayhi wa sallam were different. The first thing he would teach the young companions is Iman. What is Iman? Don't misunderstand. The way the Prophet taught Iman is not the same as the way we study Aqidah today, creed, theology. It was different. What was the main way through which the Prophet sallallahu alayhi wa sallam taught his companions iman? Who can tell me? Yes. Yes. Did he used to say definitions and stuff? No. Sorry? Instead of the pillars. No, he used the six pillars of iman. But how did he teach them again and again? And give them a deep understanding of iman by teaching them about Allah. Excellent. Yes. By giving them examples. Good. Stories. Yes. Practical situations. Brilliant. Miracles. Excellent. He would speak to them gently, softly, deal with their questions gently. He would not hit them, scream at them, tell them to get out of the masjid. There is a particular surah of the Quran which the Prophet sallallahu alaihi wasallam would repeatedly emphasize and teach his companions, and he would recite it in the khutbah, and he would recite it in Eid Salah, and in all the big gatherings. And the reason, the secret is that this surah contains all of the arkan of iman, all of the pillars of iman, all of the things we believe in and why we should believe in them. This surah, which surah is it? Who can tell me? Surah Qaf. To the extent that Hisham bint Haritha, radiallahu anha, the Prophet's companion, she said, "I only memorized Surah Qaf because of the number of times the Prophet ﷺ read it on the Friday sermon." Unfortunately, many of us, the number of times you go shopping in a particular shopping center, depending on the music that they're playing, you might, through no fault of

Alone, you might memorize a song. You might memorize the lyrics or the tune to the song, and you find yourself completing the sentences without knowing. For that to happen, you should have heard it at a minimum of 10 times, 20 times, 30 times. This companion of the Prophet ﷺ is saying, Haritha, I memorized Surah Qaf not on purpose, just because of the number of times it was recited in Jum'ah. Has anybody here ever attended a Jum'ah khutbah and heard the Khatib recite Surah Qaf? Neither have I. Has anybody ever attended a lesson in a masjid teaching the meanings of Surah Qaf? Neither have I. Today, we said the companions, the first thing they learned was Iman. And the way the Prophet taught them Iman was through surahs like Surah Qaf. Through stories, through examples, through practical situations, until the meanings of Iman was so deep in their minds, so deeply embedded in their hearts, that any doubt would come to them like a fly and they would just swat it away. Ibrahim alayhi salam, how does he start his journey to Allah? Allah says in the Quran,

Ibrahim alayhi salam goes out and he starts to study nature. Look at the world around him. This is what made him have yaqeen, certainty in Allah. Such a level of certainty that he would not listen to anybody trying to doubt him. If I came to him and I said, your mother, she's not actually your mother. He laugh at me. You might even punch me in the face. I'm not in condoning violence. You might get angry with me. Because for you, this is such a core reality. It is so true. You have eaten her food. You have slept next to her. You have cried to her. That no matter what I say, I can't convince you. You know she's your mother. You know it in your bones. This is the level of certainty that we need to reach in Allah. And the last day, and the prophets, and the hereafter, and the decree, and the angels. And so, Ibrahim alayhi salam, he goes to study nature. He goes to think about the universe. فَلَمَّا رَأَ الشَّمْسَ بَازِغَةً قَالَ هَذَا رَبِّي. When he sees the sun rising, he says, could that be my Lord? فَلَمَّا أَفَلَتْ. But when it sets, he says, no. My Lord does not set and rise and change and move and disappear. No. My Lord is different. When Ibrahim alayhi salam, this is him as a boy. When he reaches a level of conviction and certainty and he knows it in his bones who Allah is. And then he starts to talk to his people. And he's living in a society where the vast majority of people are Muslims, right? Right? His society are mostly Muslims? No, they're mostly disbelievers. When he starts talking to them, arguing with them, engaging with them, what do they throw in his direction? Doubts. Not stones yet, that comes later in the story. They throw doubts. Do you know what his response is when the doubts get thrown at him?

0: son, he just asked him, are you arguing with me about Allah after he guided me? These doubts mean nothing to me. They don't worry me. They don't shake me. I don't wake up at night thinking about them. Allah guided me. I saw the truth with my eyes. You can't, your doubts will never confuse me. This is the level of certainty that Ibrahim alayhi salam reached. Our problem, the first thing we study is not iman. Neither do we teach our children, nor do we prioritize it as adults. Let me ask you, what is the first thing a student of knowledge should study? You might tell me this matan, that text. What is the most important matan, the most important text that a student of knowledge should study? Who can tell me? Kitab al-Tawheed? Who thinks Kitab al-Tawheed? Kitab al-Tawheed. Who thinks Usul al-Thalatha? Who thinks Qawaid al-Arba'a? Who thinks Quran? Really, there are people who held their hands up and they think the first text a Muslim should read is a text written by a man. Should we not prioritize the Quran? Should we not prioritize Surah Qaf and the meanings it contains? This is the surah that built the Sahaba. This is the surah that changed the Sahaba. This is the scripture and the revelation that made Ibrahim alayhi salam stand in front of the disbelievers and say, where are you guys? Allah guided me to something. I have reached certainty. We have to start with the Quran. This is no disrespect and no disregard for any text written by the ulama of Islam. Every text, every book has its place after the Quran. After Surah Qaf. After Surah Al-Fatiha. Later. First the Quran. And studying Iman. Many people think studying Iman means studying the history of different groups. So you take a young student of knowledge. He's energetic and he's zealous. And you tell him, the Prophet's companions, first they studied Iman. Very brilliant. I'm going to start studying Khawarij, Shia, Murji'a, Kullabiyya. So later you come and you sit with them. You explain to me the meanings of Iman that have settled in your heart. He said, let me tell you who is the Khawarij and the Murji'a and the Shia Rafida. I am not again disregarding the study of this group. But is that the first thing that somebody should learn? Does it create somebody who is in love with Allah, in awe of Allah? Should I describe to you, when somebody has studied Iman, ilm has come to them, how Allah describes them to be? Allah says in the Quran,
1: أَمَّنْ هُوَ قَانِتٌ آنَاءَ اللَّيْلِ سَاجِدًا وَقَائِمًا.
0: Do you see somebody praying at night in obedience to Allah? Prostrating with their heads and standing.
1: يَحْذَرُ الْآخِرَةَ وَيَرْجُو رَحْمَةَ رَبِّهِ.
0: They fear the afterlife. And they love, they desire the mercy of Allah.
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0: O Muhammad, ask them. Can a knowledgeable person be different? Can a knowledgeable person be considered the same as someone with no knowledge?
1: إِنَّمَا يَتَذَكَّرُ أُولُو الْأَلْبَابِ.
0: In this verse of the Quran, Allah describes a person with ilm, a person with knowledge, as somebody praying at night, full of love of Allah, desire for His mercy, and fear of the afterlife. Tell me, those who have studied books, and those who have read mutun, and those who have memorized ayat, is this you at night? Is this me at night? Because if our ilm, our knowledge only makes us more divisive, our knowledge makes us arrogant against other Muslims, our knowledge makes us point the finger at people, and at night we are snoring, then what was the point of the knowledge? Allah says, this is a person of knowledge, someone who's praying at night. Why? Because they have understood Iman. I'll give you a good example. Of course, take tissue, Habibi. Anybody else needs a tissue? You're most welcome. The noses are running. Yes. Today, many people debate about the hadith of the Prophet sallallahu alaihi wasallam that Allah descends in the last third of the night. Right? What do they focus on? How does Allah descend? Does He descend? Does He not descend? Where does He descend? But in the last third of the night, when Allah descends, Allah subhanahu wa ta'ala, in the hadith, the Prophet sallallahu alayhi wasallam says that Allah asks, is there somebody asking me so I can give them? You take all of these people who are studying this and debating and arguing and fighting, and at night at 3 a.m. you go and knock on the door. Nobody is praying Qiyam al-Layl. The point of the hadith was to motivate people to pray tahajjud. That was the purpose of the hadith. And because we are sick-minded, we are sick in our hearts, we focus on something else, not the point, the action that the hadith asked us to do. Allah says in the Quran, this Quran, it has clear verses and it has unclear verses. Minhu ayatun muhkamat wa ukharu mutashabihat. It has unclear verses. فَأَمَّا الَّذِينَ فِي قُلُوبِهِمْ زَيْغٌ فَيَتَّبِعُونَ مَا تَشَابَهَ مِنْهُ. Those who are sick in their hearts, they focus on the unclear thing. If you bring 100 Muslims, they will all agree this hadith says pray at night because Allah subhanahu wa ta'ala wants you to pray at night. They all agree. But the sick people, sick in their minds, they will focus all their attention on how did he descend, where did he descend, what does descent mean? يَتَّبِعُونَ مَا تَشَابَهَ مِنْهُ. They just focus on that point. And at night they are asleep. May Allah forgive us. This is the Quran. This is the study of Iman should make us in love with Allah, in awe of Allah, fearing Allah, thinking of Allah, spending time with nature, being respectful to our parents, loving our neighbor, being kind to the non-Muslim guest, to the non-Muslim neighbor, to the lady at the checkout counter. This is what Iman should do to us. It should change us. But if Iman and Ilm is only making you fight and argue and point fingers and spend time in WhatsApp groups and who's that and what's the hukum on Fulan and Alan, then this la ma zadaka imana. This is not Iman. This Ilm did not benefit you. This Ilm did not change you. Until you reach a point where you can fulfill what this verse calls for, a person of Ilm who is crying at night in Salah, then know that your Ilm has not taken you to the right place just yet. This is the way to prevent doubts. Study Iman. And specifically, study Surah Qaf. That is my advice to all of you. And if you have children, before the age of 10, 11, 12, as a parent, you should study the Surah, and you should talk about it with your kids. And you should make them memorize it. And you should recite it to them in Salah. And you should recite it to them in the night. And you should read it to them before they sleep. And you should make them remember its meanings. And discuss it with them, and convert it into stories, and give them practical ideas, and give them examples and analogies. Let it settle in their hearts the way it settled into the hearts of the Sahaba radiallahu anhum. We should be like them. And they were never like the way we are today. Because they studied Iman before they studied the Quran, before they studied any text. They learn Iman from the Quran, from Surah Qaf, from Surah Al-Fatiha, from Qul Huwa Allahu Ahad. You know, Qul Huwa Allahu Ahad. There's an example. Those who have studied books and mutun, let me ask you, what is the meaning of Allahu Samad? You may have memorized Kitab al-Tawheed from beginning to end, but you can't tell me the meaning of Allahu Samad. This surah which the Prophet said is one third of the Quran. This surah which when the Bedouin Arab Radwanullahi alayhi went on an expedition, he would read it every salah, every rak'ah. And when he was asked, why do you do that? He says, لِأَنَّهَا صِفَةُ الرَّحْمَنِ. This is the description of my Lord. And I love to describe my Lord. His attachment to قُلْ هُوَ اللَّهُ أَحَدٍ was so strong. He knew these three verses, four verses, so strong, so deeply. It impacted him. This is what we have to focus. Study Iman. Teach your children Iman. Discuss it with them. Discuss their questions. Because we don't live in a society anymore where we can be bubbled with the people of Iman. The moment you leave this door, there will be disbelievers, there will be atheists, there will be agnostics, there will be Christians, there will be pantheists, there will be Buddhists. If you're at school, you're at college, you're at university, you're at work, you will come across them. Are you ready? Is your Iman ready? Can you have a discussion with them? We can't, because we focus on the wrong things. The greatest prevention for doubts is to study the evidences for what we believe from the Quran itself. The Quran is full of logical arguments, of proofs, of evidences. Allah asks us and the disbelievers, use your mind. أَفَلَا تَعْقِلُونَ أَفَلَا تَتَفَكَّرُونَ. Develop this in yourself, the ability to think. The ability to think like the Quran wants you to think. And whenever you hear a doubt, it will fly away, it will swat away, it will not bother you, because you have reached a level of conviction through your learning and through your study that cannot be matched. Now, this is the first part, the second part of the talk. What do you do with a doubt, and how do you deal with a doubt? In a previous talk in this very masjid, I told you all, or others if you weren't there last time, that doubts come from different places. Doubts are not always from the mind, from the aql. Sometimes a doubt comes because you had a bad day. Sometimes a doubt comes because your parents beat you a lot when you were young, because of trauma, because you saw someone kill themselves. Sometimes emotional, psychological situations make you go into doubt. It's not always because you actually have a problem with something Allah said or something in Islam. Sometimes something outside of Islam, in your house, in your family, in your mind, in your upbringing, causes you to doubt. This is something I say from experience of over 100 young men and women coming and talking to me about things that they don't believe are true. They are not sure about Islam, they don't believe in Allah anymore, etc. Dealing with people like this has made me understand not all of it is rational, intellectual, logical. And so I cannot prescribe them something always from a book. Sometimes we need to talk about their parents' divorce. And when they deal with that, then they feel much more at rest, and they feel like the doubt has gone. Strange. It's interlinked. So you have to identify where is the doubt coming from. Sometimes doubts come because we have real and genuine questions. But you should be reassured by a number of things. Number one, what did Allah tell us to do when you have a question? فَاسْأَلُوا أَهْلَ الذِّكْرِ إِن كُنْتُمْ لَا تَعْلَمُ. If you have a question, ask somebody who knows. Come to this masjid, come to any masjid, talk to the imam, talk to the sheikh, ask them your question. Let me tell you something, and I'm going to give you an example shortly that will shock you all. Any question you have ever asked has been asked before and answered before by scholars. Nothing you can come up with is new. Nothing you can come up with is a new invention. You're not getting the Nobel Prize for your doubt. It's been answered. But what you must not do, as they say, as the British say, don't throw the baby out with the bathwater. If you have a bathtub, you're trying to empty the bathtub, and there's a baby inside. Make sure you don't throw the baby out as well. Yeah? You don't need to throw everything out. When a question comes to you about Islam, about something that you're worried about, you don't know, it doesn't make sense, go back to the things you are sure of. I'll give you an example. Someone comes to you and they ask you, in the Quran, there's a verse that says, وَضْرِبُوهُنْ, and hit them, referring to men and their wives. Okay? So does Islam advocate wife beating? Now you don't know the answer to this question. You don't. But tell me, what do you know for sure? Let's say, what do you know about the Prophet Muhammad sallallahu alaihi wasallam? He never hit anybody. You know this for sure. Your Prophet, he's the walking Quran, he never touched, never hit anyone in his life. You know this for sure. What else do you know for sure about Allah subhanahu wa ta'ala and his laws? Yes. Yeah. We know for sure the Prophet said the best of you is the best to his wives. What else do we know? We know that Allah will never ask you to harm anyone. Yeah? For no reason. Deliberately. Yes. Sorry? The Prophet Muhammad sallallahu alaihi wasallam was fair and just with everyone. Yes. We know for sure if you take someone's right, they will take your right on the day of judgment. These are things you know for sure. You know for sure. No one needs to tell it to you, explain it to you. Now the bit that you're unsure of, what is the meaning of this verse? This bit you're unsure of, wait till you can ask someone. Wait till you can research. I would say, even for you, researching things on the internet has its limitations. You search wife beating in Islam, you'll come across 10 videos of people who are trying to prove Islam is false. What if you watch one of those videos? You're going to end up in my office anyway. So just come. The best thing to do is ask someone first, a real live breathing human being with blood in their veins. Then you can go to your iPad and your laptop and search for the answers. That's my advice. Because the number of people who have come and asked questions because videos and articles have confused them, are too many to count. So don't confuse yourself. Ask, that's what Allah asks you to do. Ask a real person. And don't throw out all of Islam. You know some things for sure, stick to those things. This one thing, I don't know the answer, but I know I can find out the answer. It's okay. You're not fazed by the doubt. You're not blown away by the doubt. You're not shivering because of the doubt. No, khalas. I know the Prophet was just. He never hit anyone. Allah tells us not to harm anyone. Allah is just. Okay, this little ayah, I'm going to find out about it later on. Now, let me come to a practical example of this in the Quran. One of the Prophet's wives, Salama radiallahu anha, she came and she asked the Prophet sallallahu alaihi wasallam a question. She says, men go and do jihad, but we women, we can't do jihad. Or we don't have the same responsibility to jihad as them. Men get double the inheritance of us women. Men, the Quran is always using the masculine pronoun, not the feminine pronoun. Does that mean that men get more reward than us in the afterlife? Now this question, have you heard it recently from somewhere? Where have you heard it from? You might have heard it from some feminists. The feminist should remember this question was asked before her, or him. To be fair, there are male feminists too. They should remember this question was asked way before they were even born. The Prophet's wife asked this question. And so the first thing is, there's nothing wrong with asking the question. The Prophet ﷺ's wife asked this question. But she asked it to whom? To the Prophet Muhammad ﷺ. The Prophet Muhammad ﷺ did not answer the question. Allah revealed Quran answering her question. I want you to pay attention with me in the last 5 to 7 minutes. What time is Asr? 2:30? 2:30. In the last 10 minutes, I want you to pay attention with me. How did Allah answer the question of this woman? But before that, what was her motivation for asking this question? And compare it to someone today, a feminist, radical feminist, fifth wave feminist today asking the same question. Why? What's the motivation for asking the question of Salama? Sorry? She wants to know what reward is she going to get in the afterlife. And she wants to build her iman. She has a positive intention for her question. Today when someone might ask this question, depending on where it's coming from and who you're asking, why might they be asking the question? To disprove Islam. Is that a sincere question? If somebody is not asking a sincere question, you could write them an encyclopedia and it will not move them. Allah said this in the Quran. وَإِن يَرَوْا كُلَّ آيَةٍ لَا يُؤْمِنُوا بِهَا. If somebody is arrogant and proud and asking you a question only to trip you up, Allah says some people, they are so arrogant that you could show them 100 miracles and they're just never going to believe. Allah says in the Quran, you could send them a walking angel and they'll say, that's just magic. Nothing is going to help them. So the first thing is, the way you ask the question, be sincere when you ask the question. Don't throw all of your iman out because of one question. First thing. Now how does Allah answer this question? Does anybody know which ayah was revealed to answer this question? Sorry? Surah Al-Ahzab. That is regard to a different question. But this one where Salama says, men are going to the military and not us. And they get double the inheritance of us. The specific narration in Musnad Ahmad and in Jami' al-Tirmidhi, an ayah in Surah An-Nisa was revealed.
2: وَلَا تَتَمَنَّوْا مَا فَضَّلَ اللَّهُ بِهِ بَعْضَكُمْ عَلَى بَعْضٍ.
0: Pay attention with this ayah. Allah says, do not wish for things Allah has favored others over you.
2: لِلْرِجَالِ نَصِيبٌ مِّمَّا اكْتَسَبُوا.
0: Men will get a portion of what they earned in this life.
2: وَلِلْنِسَاءِ نَصِيبٌ مِّمَّا اكْتَسَبٌ.
0: And women will get a portion of reward for what they did in this life.
2: وَاسْأَلُوا اللَّهَ مِن فَضْلِهِ.
0: Ask Allah for His grace, for His generosity, for His blessings.
2: إِنَّ اللَّهَ كَانَ بِكُلِّ شَيْءٍ عَلِيمًا.
0: Allah is, upon all things, completely knowledgeable. I'm going to break this verse into 4 parts. I'm going to break this verse into how many parts? 4 parts. Stay awake, guys. It's Asr time soon. It's not the time for your nap. I know normally we have naps at this time. It's not the time for a nap today. The first thing Allah does in this verse, He addresses the emotional and the psychological problem where this question is coming from.
2: وَلَا تَتَمَنَّوْا مَا فَضَّلَ اللَّهُ بِهِ بَعْضَكُمْ عَلَى بَعْضٍ.
0: Where is this question coming from? Why can't we do like them? Why can't we do jihad like them? It's all coming from, why can't we be like them? That's something psychological you feel. You feel jealous. You feel uncomfortable. You feel agitated. Why him and not me? Why does he get to drive a Lamborghini? I'm still on my Toyota Yaris 1.6 liter engine. This is a question, you might feel this way about other things in life too. So before Allah answers the question, He goes to the root cause of the problem, which is something in the heart. A discomfort you feel when you see other people having things that you don't have. That's the first thing He does. Number two. So they say in English, the grass is always greener in Manchester. Right? Is there something different they say? The grass is always greener on the other side. The other side always looks better. So Allah first addresses that. That's a mindset. Before He answers the question. That's number one. Allah addresses the root cause of the question before answering the question. Number two. Allah answers the question. But He gives you a principle you can apply throughout your life.
2: للرجال نصيب مما اكتسبوا وللنساء نصيب مما اكتسبن.
0: Men will get the reward for their efforts and women will get the reward for their efforts. This is the principle. Right? You might have a man who is in jihad, on the front lines, defending an Islam or Muslims, or in the military, and they are defending against grenades or arrows or swords, and it's tough for them. Does that mean that his wife, who is healing the wounded, or at home with the children, looking after the next generation, does that mean she is less in the sight of Allah? What does it really mean? She's different. We worship Allah differently. Allah made us differently. So we worship Allah differently. You worship Allah this way, I worship Allah this way. Somebody might give a lot of charity, but you, Allah may have given you tawfiq to pray salah at night. Someone might worship Allah through seeking knowledge. And somebody else might worship Allah through zuhud, through being careful with their money and through giving to the poor. We all, Allah has opened different doors for all of us. That doesn't mean you're better than me or that I'm better than you. Allah will account us according to our effort. This is a general principle of life. So Allah answers the question by giving a principle. Number three. Allah gives the questioner an action to take away.
2: وَاسْأَلُ اللَّهَ مِن فَضْلِهِ.
0: If you ever feel this way, if you ever feel like that man got more opportunities than me because I'm over, or that guy's driving a better car than me, or that lady is going to a better university than me, or that guy's got a better... If you ever feel this way in any part of life, ask Allah to be generous to you. Allah, His accounts and everything He owns is beyond your imagination. وَاسْأَلُ اللَّهَ مِنْ فَضْلِهِ. Make dua to Allah. The fourth thing this ayah gives you is the most important thing. The thing that you know in the depths of your heart for sure. And that is the answer to many of our questions. Allah says, إِنَّ اللَّهَ. Definitely, surely, of course, Allah كَانَ بِكُلِّ شَيْءٍ عَلِيمًا. Allah is the most knowledgeable of all things. That means Allah knows the best way to organize our lives. And He knows the best obligations for men and for women. And for adults and for children. And for the handicapped and the disabled. Whichever walk of life you come from, Allah knows you best. And He knows what's best for you. This should reassure you. So the ayah gave you four things. Number one, Allah addressed the root cause where the question was coming from. The mindset. The psychology. Number two, Allah gave a principle and a framework. لِلْرِجَالِ نَصِيبٌ مِمَّا اكْتَسَبُوا وَلِلنِّسَاءِ نَصِيبٌ مِمَّا اكْتَسَبُوا. Number three, Allah told people to go and make dua, go and act on what you've learnt. And number four, Allah subhanahu wa ta'ala reminded you about Him. And that, most of the time, that will help you answer any question and any doubt. So to summarize, we said, if you have a question, go to someone of knowledge before you go to the internet. Number two, the best prevention for doubt is to learn iman from the Qur'an, from Surah Qaf. And learn the evidences for what you believe. And then all the books and all the mutun and all the texts can come after. And number three, when you are looking for an answer to a question, look at this ayah. وصلى الله وسلم وبارك على نبينا محمد وعلى آله وصحبه أجمعين وآخر دعوانا الحمد لله رب العالمين.
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A voice of faith, a voice of light, guiding hearts through day and night. From Sydney's shores we share the way, with hope and peace for every day. 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Faith.

0: He has made it straight to give warning to the disbelievers of a severe punishment from Him, and to give glad tidings to the believers who do righteous deeds, that they shall have a fair reward.
1: ماكثين فيه أبدا.
0: They shall abide therein forever.
1: وينذر الذين قالوا اتخذ الله ولدا.
0: And to warn those who say, Allah has begotten a son.

No knowledge have they of such a thing, nor had their fathers. Mighty is the word that comes out of their mouths. They utter nothing but a lie.

0: Perhaps you would kill yourself in grief over their footsteps for their turning away from you because they believe not in this narration.
1: إِنَّا جَعَلْنَا مَا عَلَى الْأَرْضِ زِينَةً لَهَا لِنَبْلُوَهُمْ أَيُّهُمْ أَحْسَنُ عَمَلًا.
0: Verily, we have made that which is on earth as an adornment for it, in order that we may test them as to which of them are best in deeds.
1: وَإِنَّا لَجَاعِلُونَ مَا عَلَيْهَا صَعِيدًا جُرُزًا.
0: And verily, we shall make all that is on it a bare, dry soil.
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0: Do you think that the people of the cave and the inscription were a wonder among our signs?
1: إِذْ أَوَى

0: Then we raised them up from their sleep, that we might test which of the two parties was best at calculating the time period that they had tarried.
1: نحن نقص عليك نبأهم بالحق إنهم فتية آمنوا بربهم وزدناهم هدى.
0: We narrate unto you their story with truth. Truly, they were young men who believed in their Lord, and we increased them in guidance.

And we made their hearts firm and strong when they stood up and said, Our Lord is the Lord of the heavens and the earth. Never shall we call upon any God other than Him. If we did, we should indeed have uttered an enormity in disbelief.

These our people have taken for worship gods other than him. Why do they not bring for them a clear authority? And who does more wrong than he who invents a lie against Allah?

The young men said to one another, And when you withdraw from them and that which they worship except Allah, then seek refuge in the cave. Your Lord will open a way for you from His mercy and will make easy for you your affairs.

0: And you might have seen the sun when it rose, declining to the right from their cave, and when it set, turning away from them to the left, while they lay in the midst of the cave. That is one of the proofs and signs of Allah. He whom Allah guides, he is the rightly guided. But he whom he sends astray, for him you will find no guiding friend to lead him to the right path.
1: وَتَحْسَبُهُمْ أَيْقَاظًا وَهُمْ رُقُودٌ.

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1: And you would have thought them awake, whereas they were asleep. And we turned them on their right and on their left sides, and their dog stretching forth his two forelegs at the entrance. Had you looked at them, you would certainly have turned back from them in flight, and would certainly have been filled with awe of them.

0: Likewise, we awakened them from their long deep sleep that they might question one another. A speaker from among them said, How long have you stayed here? They said, We have stayed perhaps a day or part of a day. They said, Your Lord alone knows best how long you have stayed here. So send one of you with this silver coin of yours to the town and let him find out which is the good lawful food and bring some of that to you. And let him be careful and let no man know of you.
1: إِنَّهُمْ إِنْ يَظْهَرُوا عَلَيْكُمْ يَرْجُمُوكُمْ أَوْ يُعِيدُوكُمْ فِي مِلَّتِهِمْ وَلَنْ تُفْلِحُوا إِذًا أَبَدًا
0: For if they come to know of you, they will stone you or turn you back to their religion. And in that case, you will never be successful.

And thus we made their case known to the people, that they might know that the promise of Allah is true, and that there can be no doubt about the hour. Remember when the people of the city disputed among themselves about their case. They said, construct a building over them. Their Lord knows best about them. Then those who won their point said, we verily shall build a place of worship over them.

0: Some say they were three, the dog being the fourth among them. And others say they were five, the dog being the sixth, guessing at the unseen. Yet others say they were seven, and the dog being the eighth. Say, My Lord knows best their number, none knows them but a few. So debate not about their number except with the clear proof, and consult not any of the people of the scripture about the people of the cave.
1: ولا تقولن لشيء إني فاعل ذلك غدا.
0: And never say of anything, I shall do such and such a thing tomorrow.

0: except with the saying, Insha'Allah, if Allah wills. And remember your Lord when you forget and say, it may be that my Lord guides me unto a nearer way of truth than this.
1: وَلَبِثُوا فِي كَهْفِهِمْ 300 سِنِينَ وَازْدَادُوا 9.
0: And they stayed in their cave 300 years, adding 9.
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Allah knows best how long they stayed. With Him is the knowledge of the unseen of the heavens and the earth, how clearly He sees and hears everything. They have no helper or disposer of affairs other than Him, and He makes none to share in His decision and His rule.

And recite what has been revealed to you of the book of your Lord. None can change his words, and none will you find as a refuge other than him.

And keep yourself patiently with those who call on their Lord morning and afternoon, seeking His face, and let not your eyes overlook them, desiring the pomp and glitter of the life of the world. And obey not him whose heart we have made heedless of our remembrance, and who follows his own lusts, and whose affair has been lost.

and say, the truth is from your Lord. Then whosoever wills, let him believe. And whosoever wills, let him disbelieve. Verily, we have prepared for the wrongdoers a fire whose walls will be surrounding them. And if they ask for help, they will be granted water like boiling oil that will scald their faces. Terrible is the drink and an evil dwelling place.

Verily, as for those who believed and did righteous deeds, certainly we shall not make the reward of anyone who does his righteous deeds in the most perfect manner to be lost.

These, for them will be Eden, paradise, wherein rivers flow underneath them. Therein they will be adorned with bracelets of gold, and they will wear green garments of fine and thick silk. They will recline therein on raised thrones. How good is the reward, and what an excellent dwelling place!

and put forward to them the example of two men. Unto one of them we had given two gardens of grapes, and we had surrounded both with date palms, and had put between them green crops.

Each of those two gardens brought forth its produce, and failed not in the least therein, and we caused a river to gush forth in the midst of them.

And he had property, and he said to his companion in the course of mutual talk, I am more than you in wealth and stronger in respect of men.

And he went into his garden while in a state of pride and disbelief, unjust to himself. He said, I think not that this will ever perish.

And I think not the hour will ever come. And if indeed I am brought back to my Lord, I surely shall find better than this when I return to him.

0: His companion said to him during the talk with him, "Do you disbelieve in him who created you out of dust? Then out of mixed drops of male and female sexual discharge, then fashioned you into a man?"
1: لكنه الله ربي ولا أشرك بربي أحدا.
0: But as for my part, I believe that He is Allah, my Lord, and none shall I associate as partner with my Lord.

0: it was better for you to say when you entered your garden, that which Allah wills will come to pass. There is no power but with Allah if you see me less than you in wealth and children.
1: فعسى ربي أن يؤتيني خيرا.

0: It may be that my Lord will give me something better than your garden, and will send on it torment from the sky. Then it will be as a barren, slippery earth.
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0: Or the water thereof becomes deep sunken so that you will never be able to seek it.

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1: So his fruits were encircled with ruin, and he remained clapping his hands with sorrow over what he had spent upon it while it was all destroyed on its trellises, and he could only say, would that I had ascribed no partners to my Lord.

0: And he had no group of men to help him against Allah, nor could he defend or save himself.
1: هنالك الولاية لله الحق هو خير ثوابا وخير عقبا.
0: There, on the day of resurrection, power and authority will be for Allah alone, the true God. He is the best for reward and the best for the final end.

0: and put forward to them the example of the life of this world. It is like the water which we send down from the sky, and the vegetation of the earth mingles with it and becomes fresh and green. But later, it becomes dry and broken pieces which the winds scatter. And Allah is able to do everything.
1: المال والبنون زينة الحياة الدنيا والباقيات الصالحات خير عند ربك ثوابا وخير أملا.
0: Wealth and children are the adornment of the life of this world. But the good righteous deeds that last are better with your Lord for rewards and better in respect of hope.

And remember the day we shall cause the mountains to pass away. And you will see the earth as a leveled plain, and we shall gather them all together so as to leave not one of them behind.

And they will be set before your Lord in lines as rows. And Allah will say, Now indeed you have come to us as we created you the first time. Nay, but you thought that we had appointed no meeting for you with us.

And the book, one's record, will be placed, and you will see the criminals fearful of that which is recorded therein. They will say, "Woe to us! What sort of book is this that leaves neither a small thing nor a big thing, but has recorded it with numbers?" And they will find all that they did placed before them, and your Lord treats no one with injustice.

0: And remember when we said to the angels, prostrate yourselves unto Adam. So they prostrated themselves except Iblis. He was one of the jinn. He disobeyed the command of his Lord. Will you then take him and his offspring as protectors and helpers rather than me while they are enemies to you? What an evil is the exchange for the wrongdoers.
1: ما أشهدت

I made them not to witness the creation of the heavens and the earth, and not even their own creation, nor was I to take the misleaders as helpers.

And remember the day he will say, call those so-called partners of mine whom you pretended. Then they will cry unto them, but they will not answer them, and we shall put a barrier between them.

And the criminals shall see the fire and apprehend that they have to fall therein, and they will find no way of escape from there.

And indeed, we have put forth every kind of example in this Quran for mankind. But man is ever more quarrelsome than anything.

And nothing prevents men from believing now when the guidance has come to them, and from asking forgiveness of their Lord except that the ways of the ancients be repeated with them, or the torment be brought to them face to face.

0: به الحق واتخذوا آياتي وما أنذروا هزوا.
1: And we send not the messengers except as givers of glad tidings and warners. But those who disbelieve dispute with false argument in order to refute the truth thereby. And they treat my proofs and revelations and that with which they are warned as a jest and mockery.

0: And who does more wrong than he who is reminded of the proofs and revelations of his Lord, but turns away from them, forgetting what deeds his hands have sent forth? Truly, we have set veils over their hearts, lest they should understand this, and in their ears deafness. And if you call them to guidance, even then they will never be guided.
1: وَرَبُّكَ الْغَفُورُ ذُو الرَّحْمَةِ

And your Lord is most forgiving, owner of mercy. Were He to call them to account for what they have earned, then surely He would have hastened their punishment. But they have their appointed time beyond which they will find no escape.

And remember when Musa said to his boy servant, I will not give up traveling until I reach the junction of the two seas, or until I spend years and years in traveling.

0: So when they had passed further on beyond that fixed place, Musa said to his boy servant, "Bring us our morning meal. Truly we have suffered much fatigue in this our journey."
1: قال أرأيت

0: He said, "Do you remember when we betook ourselves to the rock? I indeed forgot the fish. None but Shaitan made me forget to remember it. It took its course into the sea in a strange way."
1: قال ذلك ما كنا نبغ فارتدا على آثارهما قصصا.
0: Musa said, "That is what we have been seeking." So they went back retracing their footsteps.

0: Musa said to him, "May I follow you so that you teach me something of that knowledge which you have been taught by Allah?"
1: قال إنك لن تستطيع معي صبرا.
0: He said, "Verily, you will not be able to have patience with me."
1: وكيف تصبر على ما لم تحط به خبرا؟
0: And how can you have patience about a thing which you know not?

0: So they both proceeded till when they embarked the ship. He scuttled it. Musa said, Have you scuttled it in order to drown its people? Verily, you have committed a dreadful thing.
1: قال ألم أقل إنك لن تستطيع معي صبرا.
0: He said, Did I not tell you that you would not be able to have patience with me?
1: قال لا تؤاخذني بما نسيت ولا ترهقني من أمري عسرا.
0: Musa said, Call me not to account for what I forgot, and be not hard upon me for my affair with you.

0: Then they both proceeded till they met a boy, and he killed him. Musa said, Have you killed an innocent person who had killed none? Verily, you have committed a most dreadful evil thing.
1: قال ألم أقل لك إنك لن تستطيع معي صبرا
0: He said, Did I not tell you that you can have no patience with me?

Musa said, If I ask you anything after this, keep me not in your company. You have received an excuse from me.

Then they both proceeded till when they came to the people of a town. They asked them for food, but they refused to entertain them. Then they found therein a wall about to collapse, and he set it up straight. Musa said, "If you had wished, surely you could have taken wages for it."

He said, "This is departing between me and you. I will tell you the interpretation of those things over which you were unable to hold patience."

0: ملك يأخذ كل سفينة غصبا.
1: As for the ship, it belonged to poor people working in the sea. So I wished to make a defective damage in it, as there was a king behind them who seized every ship by force.

And as for the boy, his parents were believers, and we feared lest he should oppress them by rebellion and disbelief.

And as for the wall, it belonged to two orphan boys in the town, and there was under it a treasure belonging to them, and their father was a righteous man. And your Lord intended that they should attain their age of full strength and take out their treasure as a mercy from your Lord. And I did them not of my own accord. That is the interpretation of those things over which you could not hold patience.

0: Verily, we established him in the earth, and we gave him the means of everything.
1: فأتبع سببا.
0: So he followed a way.

until when he reached the setting place of the sun, he found it setting in a spring of black muddy water. He found near it a people. Allah said by inspiration, O Dhulqarnain, either you punish them or treat them with kindness.

He said, As for him who does wrong, we shall punish him, and then he will be brought back unto his Lord, who will punish him with a terrible torment.

0: يَسْرًا.
1: But as for him who believes and works righteousness, he shall have the best reward, and we shall speak unto him mild words as instructions.
0: ثُمَّ أَتْبَعَ سَبَبًا.
1: Then he followed another way.

0: 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He found it rising on a people for whom we had provided no shelter against the sun.
1: كَذَلِكَ وَقَدْ أَحَطْنَا بِمَا لَدَيْهِ خُبَرًا.
0: So it was, and we knew all about Dhulqarnain.
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0: Then he followed another way.

They said, O Dhul Qarnayn, verily Ya'juj and Ma'juj are doing great mischief in the land. Shall we then pay you a tribute in order that you might erect a barrier between us and them?

He said, "That in which my Lord had established me is better than your tribute. So help me with strength of men. I will erect between you and them a barrier."

0: give me pieces of iron. 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Then when he had made them red as fire, he said, bring me molten copper to pour over them.
1: فما استطاعوا أن يظهروه وما استطاعوا له نقبا.
0: So yet Juj and Ma'juj could not scale it or dig through it.

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But when the promise of my Lord comes, He shall level it down to the ground. And the promise of my Lord is ever true."

0: And on that day, Ya'juj and Ma'juj will come out. We shall leave them to surge like waves on one another, and the trumpets will be blown, and we shall collect them all together.
1: وَعَرَضْنَا جَهَنَّمَ يَوْمَئِذٍ لِلْكَافِرِينَ عَرْضًا.
0: And on that day, we shall present hell to the disbelievers, plain to view.

0: Do then those who disbelieved think that they can take my slaves as gods and lords besides me? Verily, we have prepared hell as an entertainment for the disbelievers.
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0: Say, shall we tell you the greatest losers in respect of their deeds?
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0: Those whose efforts have been wasted in this life while they thought that they were acquiring good by their deeds.

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1: They are those who deny the proofs and revelations of their Lord and their meeting with Him. So their works are in vain, and on the day of resurrection, we shall assign no weight for them.

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0: Verily, those who believe and do righteous deeds shall have the gardens of paradise for their entertainment.
1: خالدين فيها لا يبغون عنها حولا.
0: Wherein they shall dwell forever. No desire will they have for removal therefrom.

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It has been revealed to me that your God is one God. So whoever hopes for the meeting with his Lord, let him work righteousness and associate none as a partner in the worship of his Lord.

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From Sydney's shores we share the way, with hope and peace for every day. The voice of Islam Radio, Sydney. Faith, knowledge, community.

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1: The Voice of Islam Australia presents the Quran Tafsir series with Sheikh Ihsan Hanif.

0: 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are on the 28th page of the Quran, and page number 28 is in the second juz of the Quran, Surah Al-Baqarah. We actually began with the first verse of this page in the last episode because it was connected to the previous verses, and those verses were speaking about a number of things that a person should be mindful of. So from those things that a person should be mindful of is the penal punishments, the penal code that Allah Azza wa Jalla has established. For example, if someone commits murder, there is a certain punishment that has been legislated in the Sharia. For example, if someone steals and all of the evidence is taken into account and the Muslim judge or the Muslim ruler holds that person or finds that person guilty of that crime, there is a certain punishment that has been legislated also in the Sharia. And likewise, from that which Allah Azza wa Jalla told us to bear in mind and to be mindful of was the issue of inheritance. When a person gives a wasiyah or their final will and testament at the time of death, whether it's done verbally or whether it's done in written form, those people who are the witnesses to that testament, they have an obligation upon their shoulders to ensure that it's relayed accurately and that it is executed in the way that it should be done, that should be done in accordance with the Sharia. Allah subhanahu wa ta'ala, in the verse that we're going to start with today, which is verse 183, Allah subhanahu wa ta'ala will now mention the passage regarding fasting in the month of Ramadan. And these are the verses that speak about the obligation of this pillar of Islam. And as we know, fasting, the month of Ramadan, is one of the five pillars of Islam. And so its importance is something which is well known, and it is something which is very great in our religion. Allah Azza wa Jalla says in verse 183, أعوذ بالله من الشيطان الرجيم يا أيها الذين آمنوا كتب عليكم الصيام كما كتب على الذين من قبلكم لعلكم تتقون. O you who believe, fasting is prescribed for you as it was prescribed for those who came before you, so that you may be mindful of Allah subhanahu wa ta'ala. We take a number of benefits from this verse. The first of them is that Allah Azza wa Jalla is calling out to the people of Iman. And so the people of Iman, from the conditions of your Iman, from what makes you a full and complete mu'min, believer in Allah subhanahu wa ta'ala, is to fulfill a number of obligations that Allah Azza wa Jalla has placed upon us. From those obligations is the fasting of the month of Ramadan. From the benefits we also then take from this verse is the obligation of this fasting in the month of Ramadan. Kutiba alaykum as-siyam. Allah Azza wa Jalla says that it has been prescribed, legislated upon you. And so therefore fasting is one of those acts of worship that is extremely beloved to Allah subhanahu wa ta'ala. Fasting the month of Ramadan, the obligatory fasting, as well as the optional fasting. The Prophet told us sallallahu alayhi wa sallam that Allah Azza wa Jal said in the hadith al-Qudsi that Allah Azza wa Jal rewards good deeds. Every good deed you get from 10 to 700 to whatever amount that Allah Azza wa Jal multiplies for. It is given a standard scale. Allah Azza wa Jal said, إِلَّا الصَّوْمْ فَإِنَّهُ لِي وَأَنَا أَجْزِيبِهِ. Except for fasting. Allah says, for that is for me, and I will reward it accordingly. Because fasting is an extremely private act of worship. Outside of the month of Ramadan, or even in the month of Ramadan, if you are with non-Muslims, they may not necessarily know that you are fasting. The fact that you don't choose to eat and drink in public doesn't allow people to understand or necessarily know that you are fasting. There is one of those acts of worship that you can hide very easily. Unlike other acts of worship, which is sometimes more difficult to do, such as salah and so on, fasting you could even hide from members of your family if you so choose. You could probably choose not to eat the whole day and just say, I don't feel like eating, and then eat towards Maghrib time or at Maghrib time, and people not really understanding or knowing that you are fasting during that day. So it is an intensely private act of worship, and because of the private nature, that it is done solely for the sake of Allah subhanahu wa ta'ala, and it is one of those acts of worship that really does showing off come into, because it's not like giving out money or something that other people can physically see you always doing and being engaged in, such as salah or reading the Quran or other acts of worship. It is intensely private, and so most people wouldn't even register in their minds that you are fasting, that you're not eating, that you're not drinking. And so Allah Azza wa Jal extols the virtues of fasting in a number of ways in this verse also. So Allah Azza wa Jal legislates upon us fasting. And He tells us that it was something which was legislated and prescribed upon the nations that came before us. كَمَا كُتِبَ عَلَى الَّذِينَ مِنْ قَبْلِكُمْ Just as it was prescribed for those who came before you. Which shows us therefore that the major acts of worship, things like hajj, things like fasting, things like prayer and zakah, this is something that many of the prophets, if not all of the prophets of Allah Azza wa Jal, bought for their people. Because these are the actions that purify a person, and then the acts of worship that bring a person closer to Allah subhanahu wa ta'ala. And we know this from the sunnah, because the Prophet told us sallallahu alayhi wa sallam that from the best type of fasting is the fasting of Dawood alayhi salam. He would fast one day and he would miss one day. So yes, there may be differences in terms of the nuances, the details, the exact rulings, but the overarching principle, which is fasting as an act of worship, is something that we find amongst the previous prophets and nations as well. And then Allah Azza wa Jal gives us the benefit, the thamara, the fruit, the goal and objective of fasting. And He says, لَعَلَّكُمْ تَتَّقُونَ That you may increase in taqwa. How does it increase in taqwa? In a number of ways. From those ways, and from the greatest of them, is that taqwa, the concept, is to be constantly mindful of Allah subhanahu wa ta'ala. And when a person is fasting, they must be mindful of Allah Azza wa Jal. Because how easy would it be in the month of Ramadan, for example, to hide and eat and drink? No one really would be any the wiser. If you went home and you locked yourself and you live alone, or you go to your room and no one else can see you, and you have food and drink that you eat and that you consume, no one would necessarily know that you've eaten or drunk except yourself and Allah subhanahu wa ta'ala through His infinite knowledge. And so therefore, it is very easily hidden from the eyes of the people. But we don't do so. What stops a Muslim from doing so, even the youngest child? It is the fact that they realize and know that Allah is all-seeing, all-hearing, all-knowing. That even if no one else knows, Allah subhanahu wa ta'ala knows. And so it builds within us that level of consciousness that therefore is something which we see across all of these other acts of worship that Allah Azza wa Jalla has legislated. And this is the link between this act of worship, fasting, and the verses that come before and after this passage in Surah Al-Baqarah. Those verses before that speak about being fair when it comes to retribution in certain punishments. When Allah Azza wa Jalla speaks about being fair and just in terms of the witnesses in the testament, what is the link between all of these? It is that those people have to have a sense of fairness and justice and integrity. If that integrity doesn't come from you knowing that Allah is watching you, that He will hold you to account, then where else would it come from? And so Allah subhanahu wa ta'ala extols the virtues of taqwa in this verse, because Allah Azza wa Jal tells us that to be from the muttaqeen is to constantly be aware of Allah subhanahu wa ta'ala. From the ways that fasting also helps a person to have excess in taqwa or increase in taqwa is that it is something which naturally weakens the body. Because when you're fasting, you have a lack of food, a lack of drink. And the Prophet told us sallallahu alayhi wa sallam that shaitan runs through the body like blood flows through the body. And so therefore when the body physically becomes weaker, it has less inclination towards the haram and to sin and disobey Allah subhanahu wa ta'ala. Whereas when it overeats, overstimulates and indulges itself, then it may well be that it is more likely to disobey Allah subhanahu wa ta'ala. From the ways that fasting brings in taqwa or increases taqwa is that a person in a state of fasting is more likely to want to do good deeds. And that is why we find in the month of Ramadan that people are more likely to give sadaqah, more likely to make dua and recite Quran and feed others and do a variety of good deeds, which is why Ramadan is such a pivotal month for the Muslim in terms of the whole year that they pass through. And from the benefits or the ways in which this brings taqwa and an increase in taqwa, fasting, is that it helps you to understand the situation of people who are less fortunate than you. That Allah subhanahu wa ta'ala prevents you from eating and drinking for just a limited number of days shows you how hard it would be, how much it weakens the body. In a month, imagine having to do that for the rest of the year. Imagine living like that for many years. And so Allah subhanahu wa ta'ala allows people to appreciate His blessings through fasting, and then that in turn should take them back to Allah Azza wa Jal in terms of praising Him and thanking Him. Allah subhanahu wa ta'ala then speaks in verse 184 about some of the rulings concerning the month of Ramadan. Allah Azza wa Jal says, إِيَّامًا مَعْدُودَاتٍ Fast for a specific number of days. The month of Ramadan is a specific number of days, either 29 or 30, depending on the sighting of the moon. So therefore, this month is not something which is the whole year round. Allah Azza wa Jal didn't tell us, and He could have commanded us to fast throughout the whole year, but Allah Azza wa Jal chose one month. And from the mercy of Allah subhanahu wa ta'ala is that the lunar calendar, it rotates the months around the seasons. So sometimes the month of Ramadan will come in the winter, sometimes in the summer. Sometimes, yes, you have a longer day, but the night is shorter. And sometimes the day is shorter, but the night is longer. All of this is from the signs of Allah Azza wa Jal. But also for you to know that this opportunity that the Prophet Sallallahu Alaihi Wasallam informed us about, that in Ramadan, the gates of Jannah are wide open and the gates of the fire are closed and the devils are chained, and all of these different virtues that we have concerning the month of Ramadan, they are only open for a limited period of time. And that is why when the Prophet sallallahu alaihi wasallam, as we know in the hadith, when he stood on the minbar and he said Ameen, from the du'as that he was saying Ameen to is that Jibreel alayhi salam came and made the du'a that whoever witnesses the month of Ramadan and then that month elapses without them having sought forgiveness for their deeds, then may Allah distance them and remove them. And the Prophet sallallahu alaihi wasallam said Ameen, meaning you have this amazing opportunity with everything that it contains of fasting, of praying, of reciting Quran, of making dua, of Laylatul Qadr, of i'tikaf, and all of these other amazing acts of worship that are combined and found within this single month. Allah Azza wa Jalla has opened up the doors of forgiveness and opened up wide the opportunity for good deeds and reward. However, it is not always possible for a person to fast in the month of Ramadan. Sometimes you get sick, sometimes you're traveling, sometimes you have other circumstances. So Allah subhanahu wa ta'ala says, فَمَنْ كَانَ مِنْكُمْ مَرِيضًا أَوْ عَلَىٰ سَفَرٍ فَعِدَّةٌ مِّنْ أَيَّامٍ أُخَرٍ. But if one of you is ill or on a journey, then on other days later, they should make up those days of fasting. Allah subhanahu wa ta'ala says that if someone has a valid excuse for not fasting one of the days of the month of Ramadan, someone is sick, so physically they're unable to fast, or they're traveling, and so they're out of the normal comfort of being in their home and with their family and in their residential area and so on, they're traveling outside of their city, maybe outside of their country. Those added pressures allows for a person to take that day off. They miss that day of fasting so they can eat and drink and so on. What do they do instead? فَعِدَّةٌ مِّنْ أَيَّامٍ أُخَرٍ. After the month of Ramadan, they will make up those days. They will fast other days to make up the days that they missed in the month of Ramadan. You miss one day, you make up one day. You miss one week, you make up one week. And similar to that would be the women who are during their monthly period, monthly cycle, in the month of Ramadan, they have to take off a number of days, 5, 6, 7, 8, whatever they are, they make up those days after the month of Ramadan. So there are a number of people who, because of their physical health situation, because of certain circumstances that they find themselves in, cannot fast in the month of Ramadan. From the mercy of Allah Azza wa Jal is that He has allowed them to fast outside of the month of Ramadan. وَعَلَى الَّذِينَ يُطِيقُونَهُ فِدِيَةٌ طَعَامُ مِسْكِينَ. And then Allah says, for those who have the ability to do so, there is a way that they can compensate, and that is for them to feed a needy person. This at the beginning of Islam, when fasting was first prescribed for the Muslims, before it was obligated in the month of Ramadan in that form, Allah Azza wa Jal told the Muslims to fast, but they were given a choice. Either you can fast the month of Ramadan, you fast those days, or if you can't fast or you don't wish to fast but you can pay, then you pay. And the way that you pay is for every day of fasting, you feed one poor person. So for example, I don't want to fast 30 days, so I will feed 30 people, meaning I will feed them their food for 30 days. This is something which Allah Azza wa Jal allowed at the beginning of Islam, so it was a choice. You can do this or you can do that. And that is why Allah Azza wa Jal goes on to say, فَمَن تَطَوَّعَ خَيْرًا فَهُوَ خَيْرٌ لَهُ وَأَن تَصُومُوا خَيْرٌ لَكُمْ إِن كُنتُمْ تَعْلَمُونَ. But if anyone does good of his own accord, it is better for him. Meaning that yes, you only feed one person, but if you want to feed more, that's good. It's good deeds and you get more reward. And to fast is better for you if only you knew. Meaning that those two choices at the beginning of Islam, the two options that you had, it is still better for you to fast than to feed the poor people. This was later abrogated. And it's abrogated by the verse that we just mentioned, wherein Allah Azza wa Jal said that the fasting has been prescribed for you. There is no choice anymore. So at the beginning, the Muslims had a choice because Islam was new. And as we know, with many of the laws of Islam, Allah Azza wa Jal revealed them gradually in stages so that the Muslims could become accustomed to them. Not only that, but because obviously the beginning of Islam, that period, is a time of persecution, of oppression, of torture. There's a lot of stuff going on. And so Allah Azza wa Jal, from His mercy, made things easy for the believers until they reached a level of iman and strength that they were able to worship Allah Azza wa Jal in the form and the forms of worship in the way that we now know them, meaning the way that they, those acts of worship then finally settled upon in their nature and in their rulings and so on. However, this ruling of feeding a poor person, a part of it was still kept, and that part is for a person who physically cannot fast at all, meaning they can't even make up the fast after the month of Ramadan. For example, someone who's really old, infirm, frail, they just don't have the physical ability to fast in Ramadan, outside of Ramadan. They just can't do it because of their old age or because of the weakness of their health. Someone maybe is in a terminal illness. They have, for example, cancer or something which, again, stops them from fasting because of that sickness and its severity. What do those people do? If they have the ability to feed someone poor, they do so for those days that they have missed in the month of Ramadan. And so an element of that ruling was kept for a certain group of people, for certain groups of people that aren't able to physically fast. As for everyone else, they must fast, and if they cannot do so, then they make up the days after the month of Ramadan. In verse 185, Allah subhanahu wa ta'ala then goes on to speak about the beauty of this month and its importance. And from the virtues of this month of Ramadan is the revelation of the Quran, that Allah Azza wa Jalla chose from all of the months of the year the month of Ramadan for the revelation of the Quran. Allah subhanahu wa ta'ala says, شهر رمضان الذي أنزل فيه القرآن هدى للناس وبينات من الهدى والفرقان. It was in the month of Ramadan that the Quran was revealed as guidance for mankind, clear messages giving guidance and distinguishing between right and wrong. Allah subhanahu wa ta'ala says that it was revealed in the month of Ramadan. We know also from Surah Al-Qadr in the 30th Juz that Allah Azza wa Jal caused or began the revelation of the Quran not only in the month of Ramadan, but on the night of Laylatul Qadr. As Allah says, Inna anzalnahu fi Laylatul Qadr. We revealed this Quran on the night of Qadr. And so therefore Allah Azza wa Jal chose the night of Qadr and the month of Ramadan for the beginning of the revelation of the Quran. And that shows you the importance of this month and its virtue, and it shows you how important it is that we focus on the Quran in the month of Ramadan. And so the month of Ramadan is often called and known as the month of the Quran. And it was the practice of the Prophet sallallahu alaihi wasallam to engage in more Quran in the month of Ramadan than he would usually do so. The Prophet sallallahu alaihi wasallam would revise the Quran with Jibreel alaihi salam every Ramadan. But in the month or in the year that he passed away, rather, he revised it twice with Jibreel alayhi salatu wasalam. And the Prophet and the companion, rather, Ibn Abbas radiallahu anhuma, used to describe the generosity of the Prophet sallallahu alayhi wasalam in the month of Ramadan, and he would describe him as a breeze that touches everything. And one of the reasons for that was because of his recitation of the Quran, meaning that extra connection to the book of Allah Azza wa Jal made the Prophet sallallahu alaihi wasallam kinder, more generous, better in his character than he usually was, and we know that he was usually amazing in his character sallallahu alaihi wasallam. The Quran, Allah Azza wa Jal says within it there is guidance, which shows that the month of Ramadan is also a month for the study of the Quran, not only its recitation, a month where you study and you learn and you understand the book of Allah Azza wa Jal more so than you do throughout the rest of the year. Because Allah Azza wa Jal says within it there is guidance and there is distinguishing between right and wrong. And so the only way you can take that guidance and understand what distinguishes, how the Quran distinguishes between right and wrong, is if you are actively engaged in the study and the understanding and the tafsir of the book of Allah subhanahu wa ta'ala. Allah Azza wa Jal says, فَمَن شَهِدَ مِنْكُمُ الشَّهْرَ فَلْيَصُمْ. So whoever witnesses the month of Ramadan, then let them fast. This is the command now that you don't have a choice. You witness Ramadan, you must fast. And so therefore Allah subhanahu wa ta'ala abrogated that previous ruling that was found at the beginning of Islam, and instead Allah Azza wa Jal tells the people to fast, unless obviously they have a valid excuse, then they can make up the days afterwards. Or as we said, if they are completely unable to fast at any time of the year, then they feed one poor person per day missed. And Allah Azza wa Jal then repeats that ruling of expiation. وَمَنْ كَانَ مَرِيضًا أَوْ عَلَىٰ سَفَرٍ فَعِدَّةٌ مِّنْ أَيَّامٍ أُخَرٍ. Whoever is ill or on a journey should make up for the last days by fasting on other days later. And so this is a repetition of that command of Allah subhanahu wa ta'ala to show that these are elements that Allah Azza wa Jal has retained. And that is that Allah subhanahu wa ta'ala allows people from His mercy, from His gentleness, from His kindness, Allah subhanahu wa ta'ala allows those people who have genuine excuses in every act of worship, in Ramadan, in Hajj, in Zakah, in prayer, all of the Sharia of Islam, from the beauty of this religion is that Allah Azza wa Jal knows through His infinite knowledge and wisdom that there are times and places where certain people are unable to do those acts of worship for valid reasons. Not because they're following their desires, not because they have no inclination to worship Allah subhanahu wa ta'ala, but because they genuinely are unable to do so for a valid reason. Someone is sick, someone is traveling, someone, for example, is on her, the lady is on her monthly cycle, the elderly woman or man who's physically unable, too firm and frail to be able to fast or to pray in a certain way. So in salah, we know that if you can't stand, you sit. If you can't sit, you lie down. If you can't face the qibla physically, you pray in whichever direction you can. When it comes to wudu, you can't use water, make tayammum. In fasting, you're traveling, you're sick, you don't have to fast those days, make them up later, and so on and so forth. And likewise, other acts of worship in Islam have so many different rulings attached to them that allow for the different circumstances to be considered for those people who have valid excuses. And that is why Allah Azza wa Jalla says, telling us about the beauty of this religion, the mercy of Allah subhanahu wa ta'ala, يريد الله بكم اليسر ولا يريد بكم العسر. Allah says that He wants ease for you and not hardship. If Allah subhanahu wa ta'ala wanted, and this is from the mercy of Allah azza wa jal, Allah obligated upon us to fast. And Allah subhanahu wa ta'ala could have made the fasting in very different ways. Allah could have said subhanahu wa ta'ala that fasting is 24 hours a day for a number of days. Allah Azza wa Jal could have said that you fast like Ramadan, but it's not just 1 month, it's 2 months or 3 months. Allah subhanahu wa ta'ala could have changed the laws, and we will come through some of these examples. As we used to see at the beginning of Islam, there were certain laws and certain rules, and then Allah Azza wa Jal abrogated some of them and changed them as a mercy for humankind. And from the benefits of that abrogation is that you see the mercy of Allah subhanahu wa ta'ala, how things could have been harder. Had Allah azza wa jal wanted, you could have obligated the tarawih prayer in the month of Ramadan. How difficult would that be for so many people, especially when the days of fasting are long and tarawih is late at night around midnight, and certain people, especially in certain countries, would find it difficult to be able to pray a full tarawih prayer and then to go home and sleep and wake up and go to work consistently for a month. Maybe a day or two, but consistently for a month. Allah Azza wa Jal could have obligated that you have to finish the Quran X number of times in the month of Ramadan. So many things that Allah Azza wa Jal could have done. But Allah subhanahu wa ta'ala says Allah wants ease for you and not hardship. But ease in a way that still continues to allow you to work for the Akhirah, to worship Allah Azza wa Jal. Ease doesn't mean that there's no effort. Because everything in life requires effort. Going to school requires effort. Going to university requires effort. Getting a career and job and earning a living requires effort. Having hobbies and passions and playing sports, all of this requires effort. And so Allah Azza wa Jalla doesn't say that Islam doesn't require effort, but Allah subhanahu wa ta'ala says that He doesn't burden you beyond your ability to bear. But in order for you to come closer to Allah Azza wa Jalla and to work for your Akhirah, then yes, you must do certain things and you must fight certain temptations and desires that you have. Allah Azza wa Jalla concludes verse 185 by saying, وَلِتُكْمِلُوا الْعِدَّةِ, so that you may complete the prescribed period of days. This month of Ramadan, the 29 or 30 days that Allah Azza wa Jalla obligates, that you may complete that period of time. And the Prophet told us sallallahu alayhi wa sallam, for the one who fasts, لِلصَّائِمِ فَرْحَتَانِ, there are two happy moments for the one who fasts. The first time is when they break their fast. And that breaking of the fast takes place every single day when you put in that date in your mouth at the time of Maghrib, or you drink that sip of water. That feeling, that ability, that sensation of being able to taste food and drink after Allah Azza wa Jalla had told you not to eat and drink for X number of hours during daylight. It is an amazing feeling, and you see the mercy of Allah subhanahu wa ta'ala, and you appreciate that simple sip of water that you're now able to enjoy. That is a moment of happiness. And likewise, from that moment of happiness when you break your fast is at the month, end of the month of Ramadan, when you have Eid al-Fitr, when you break the whole of the month of Ramadan by completing that month. That day of Eid, which is a day of celebration, a day of happiness, a day of food and drink and eating, and it is haram, forbidden, to fast on that day, because that day is meant for you to enjoy the blessings of Allah subhanahu wa ta'ala in terms of food and drink and so on. And so you see that moment of happiness. The second moment of happiness is what the Prophet told us sallallahu alaihi wasallam, and that is when we will meet our Lord, meaning the reward that Allah Azza wa Jalla has kept for the people who fast who fasted for his sake, subhanahu wa ta'ala. And that is why Allah Azza wa Jalla then goes on in verse 185, concluding it by saying, وَلِتُكَبِّرُ اللَّهَ عَلَى مَا هَدَاكُمْ, and that you may glorify Allah for having guided you. That you understand the beauty of Islam. You understand how to gain taqwa. You understand how through these acts of worship you are coming closer to Allah subhanahu wa ta'ala, and ultimately you are benefiting. Allah Azza wa Jalla doesn't need our fasting. He doesn't need our taraweeh or our Quran. Allah Azza wa Jalla doesn't need our sadaqah. We are the ones who ultimately benefit. We are the ones who are ultimately doing this for our own selves. So we glorify Allah. And that is why it is the sunnah, as you know, that on the day of Eid, that you make the takbirat of Eid. Allahu Akbar, Allahu Akbar, la ilaha illallah. Allahu Akbar, Allahu Akbar, wa lillahi alhamd. To glorify Allah, to praise Allah, to make tawheed of Allah subhanahu wa ta'ala. This is something which Allah Azza wa Jalla loves, because it shows that you understand and appreciate everything that Allah subhanahu wa ta'ala has given to you by way of guidance and by way of blessings. وَلَعَلَّكُمْ تَشْكُرُونَ. And Allah concludes this verse by saying, and so that you may be thankful, that you may show gratitude to Allah subhanahu wa ta'ala for everything that is bestowed upon you, not least of which is the guidance that He gave to you and your ability to understand and know the path that leads to His worship. The final verse on this page 186, Allah Azza wa Jalla then says, وَإِذَا سَأَلَكَ عِبَادِي عَنِّي فَإِنِّي قَرِيبٌ أُجِيبُ دَعْوَةَ الدَّاعِ إِذَا دَعَانَ فَلْيَسْتَجِيبُوا لِي وَلْيُؤْمِنُوا بِي لَعَلَّهُمْ يَرْشُدُونَ. If my servants ask you about me, then say that I am near. It is said in some of the books of tafsir that the reason behind the revelation of this verse is that some of the companions asked the Prophet sallallahu alaihi wasallam, O Allah, is our Lord near that we may speak to Him at a normal voice, or is He far that we have to call out and raise our voices to Him? So Allah Azza wa Jalla responded by saying that when your servants ask concerning me, tell them that I am close. Allah Azza wa Jalla is close to all of His creation through His knowledge, subhanahu wa ta'ala. Allah knows intimately everything that everyone does. But He is close to the believers with also His response to their du'as when they call out to Him, and His divine help and aid, subhanahu wa ta'ala. So Allah Azza wa Jalla says that I am close to my servants when they call out to me, meaning that you don't have to shout, that you don't have to overly raise your voice, that you can simply call Allah Azza wa Jalla and make dua wherever you are, in whichever situation, and Allah knows. And that is why Allah Azza wa Jalla says, I respond to those who call upon me. So let them respond to me, meaning respond to this command of mine that they should make dua to me and believe in me that they may be rightly guided. So Allah Azza wa Jalla loves dua. And this verse of dua, as you will see, and we will go on to mention, inshallah ta'ala, in the next episode, the remaining verses concerning fasting. This verse comes in the midst of the verses of fasting. Verses of fasting before it and after it. And so therefore, one of the benefits we therefore get from this is that the month of Ramadan is the month of dua. And it is, as is mentioned in some narrations, more likely for a person to have their dua answered in the month of Ramadan whilst they're fasting. Fasting is something which brings you closer to Allah Azza wa Jal, and therefore gives you, inshallah ta'ala, a greater likelihood of your du'as being answered. And therefore Allah subhanahu wa ta'ala tells us and commands us to respond to this command of du'a. Make du'a to Allah Azza wa Jal. Call upon Allah Azza wa Jal. Because du'a in its widest sense means to ask Allah to accept your good deeds and to forgive you. So prayer is a form of du'a. Fasting is a form of dua. Zakah is a form of dua. Hajj is a form of dua. Because each one of them is a way of you asking Allah for reward and for forgiveness. And that is why the Prophet told us, sallallahu alaihi wasallam, concerning dua, huwa al-ibadah. It is worship. Meaning, in the widest sense, just the specific sense, is when you raise your hands and you ask for specific things. But the life of the believer, all of it is a form of dua. Because we always want Allah's mercy and we want His help, subhanahu wa ta'ala. And with that, inshallah ta'ala, we come to the end of this episode. And inshallah, in the next one, we will continue with the remaining verses of fasting. Barakallahu feekum wa sallallahu ala nabiyyina Muhammad wa ala alihi wa sahbihi ajma'in. Wassalamu alaikum wa rahmatullahi wa barakatuh.
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today, we said the companions, the first thing they learned was Iman. And the way the Prophet taught them Iman was through surahs like Surah Qaf. Through stories, through examples, through practical situations, until the meanings of Iman was so deep in their minds. So deeply embedded in their hearts, that any doubt would come to them like a fly and they would just swat it away. In the last 10 minutes, I want you to pay attention with me. How did Allah answer the question of this woman? But before that, what was her motivation for asking this question? And compare it to someone today, a feminist, radical feminist, fifth wave feminist today, asking the same question. Wa alaikum wa rahmatullahi wa barakatuh, everybody. Doubt. This talk is about navigating doubts. How do we deal with them? Where do they come from? Why do they arise in the first place? And where are we left without them? If you look around in the masjid today, in our safe bubble that we are sitting here, this house, house of Iman, the people next to you, right and left, on the sides of you are believers, you might think, what is he talking about? There's no doubt. There's only certainty and conviction and strong Iman everywhere we look. What you need to do is come and sit in my place. And then wait for after salah, or the evening, or the text messages, or the emails that I receive from Muslims like yourself, like myself, who have questions, who have doubts. Their doubts are of different levels of severity. Some of them, their doubts have taken them to a place where they are never going to return. They want to commit suicide. They want to leave Islam. They don't know what to do with their life. Others, they just have some questions that they want answered so they can move on. This doubt can be a disease. It can take someone to suicide just as it can take them to kufr, to disbelief. Or it can be a simple thought that just crosses your mind. It has levels. But how do we deal with doubt? The first thing we have to understand, the famous principle goes, the prevention is better than the cure. If we can prevent the doubt coming to our mind in the first place, that is better than us scrambling for a solution when it comes. So rather than me telling you what medicines to buy and which doctors to go to, keep your house warm. You won't be sniffling like myself and all of the other speakers on the panel. Yeah, keep your house warm, keep yourselves warm, drink honey and water in the morning. All of these preventions. So you don't end up at the doctors, at the GPs in the first place. That's the best way to deal with it. What is the best way to prevent doubt? The most important way to prevent doubt. Let us go back to what did the Sahaba do? What did the Prophet Muhammad sallallahu alaihi wasallam do to prevent doubt? Let me ask all of you. How do you think the Sahaba, the Prophet's companions, they had doubts, they had questions. How did they prevent doubt becoming widespread? How did they prevent the doubt that would lead them to disbelief? Yes. Okay, he's saying they sought refuge in Allah. What else? Seek knowledge. Good. More specific, what kind of knowledge? He's saying knowledge of Tawheed. He's saying knowledge of Quran. You're all close, but you're not hitting, you're not striking the point. Yes. Halal knowledge, yes. More specific than halal knowledge, yes. Knowledge of shak, the opposite. Knowledge of iman. In Ibn Majah, Sunan Ibn Majah, the Prophet's companion Jundub ibn Abdullah al-Bajali radiallahu anhu narrates. He says, "Kunna fityanan hazawira." We were young men around the Prophet, like the age of some of you here. Even our uncles are young men. At heart, alhamdulillah. We were young men around the Prophet sallallahu alayhi wa sallam. فَتَعَلَّمْنَا الْإِيمَانَ قَبْلَ أَن نَتَعَلَّمَ الْقُرْآنَ. 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Then we studied the Qur'an and that increased our Iman. If you look at the madrasas that we Muslims run today, what is the first thing a child learns when they enter the madrasa? The Qur'an. Alif Bata, Qa'ada Nuraniya, Ikhfa, Idgham, Iqlab, how to recite. When they finish, how to memorize. But the priorities of the Prophet sallallahu alayhi wa sallam were different. The first thing he would teach the young companions is Iman. What is Iman? Don't misunderstand. The way the Prophet taught Iman is not the same as the way we study Aqidah today.
creed theology. It was different. What was the main way through which the Prophet sallallahu alaihi wasallam taught his companions iman? Who can tell me? Yes. Yes. Did he used to say definitions and stuff? No. Sorry? Instead of the pillars. No, he used the 6 pillars of iman. But how did he teach them again and again and give them a deep understanding of iman? By teaching them about Allah. Excellent. Yes. By giving them examples. Good. Stories. Yes. Practical situations. Brilliant. Miracles. Excellent. He would speak to them gently, softly, deal with their questions gently. He would not hit them, scream at them, tell them to get out of the masjid. There is a particular surah of the Quran which the Prophet sallallahu alaihi wasallam would repeatedly emphasize and teach his companions, and he would recite it in the khutbah, and he would recite it in Eid Salah, and in all the big gatherings. And the reason, the secret is that this surah contains all of the arkan of iman, all of the pillars of iman, all of the things we believe in and why we should believe in them. This surah, which surah is it? Who can tell me? Surah Qaf. To the extent that Hisham bint Haritha, radiallahu anha, the Prophet's companion, she said, I only memorized Surah Qaf because of the number of times the Prophet ﷺ read it on the Friday sermon. Unfortunately, many of us, the number of times you go shopping in a particular shopping center, depending on the music that they're playing, you might, through no fault of your own, you might memorize a song. You might memorize the lyrics or the tune to the song, and you find yourself completing the sentences without knowing. For that to happen, you should have heard it at a minimum of 10 times, 20 times, 30 times. This companion of the Prophet sallallahu alaihi wasallam is saying, Haritha, I memorized Surah Qaf, not on purpose, just because of the number of times it was recited in Jum'ah. Has anybody here ever attended a Jum'ah khutbah and heard the Khatib recite Surah Qaf? Neither have I. Has anybody ever attended a lesson in a masjid teaching the meanings of Surah Qaf? Neither have I. Today, we said the companions, the first thing they learned was iman. And the way the Prophet taught them iman was through surahs like Surah Qaf. Through stories, through examples, through practical situations, until the meanings of iman were so deep in their minds. So deeply embedded in their hearts, that any doubt would come to them like a fly and they would just swat it away. Ibrahim alayhi salam. How does he start his journey to Allah? Allah says in the Quran,

Ibrahim alayhi salam goes out and he starts to study nature. Look at the world around him. This is what made him have yaqeen, certainty in Allah. Such a level of certainty that he would not listen to anybody trying to doubt him. If I came to him and I said, your mother, she's not actually your mother, he laugh at me. You might even punch me in the face. I'm not in condoning violence. You might get angry with me, because for you, this is such a core reality. It is so true. You have eaten her food, you have slept next to her, you have cried to her, that no matter what I say, I can't convince you. You know she's your mother. You know it in your bones. This is the level of certainty that we need to reach in Allah and the last day and the prophets and the hereafter and the decree and the angels. And so, Ibrahim alayhi salam, he goes to study nature. He goes to think about the universe. فَلَمَّا رَأَ الشَّمْسَ بَازِغَةً قَالَ هَذَا رَبِّي. When he sees the sun rising, he says, could that be my Lord? فَلَمَّا أَفَلَتْ. But when it sets, he says, no. My Lord does not set and rise and change and move and disappear. No. My Lord is different. When Ibrahim alayhi salam, this is him as a boy, when he reaches a level of conviction and certainty and he knows it in his bones who Allah is, and then he starts to talk to his people, and he's living in a society where the vast majority of people are Muslims, right? Right? His society are mostly Muslims? No, they're mostly disbelievers. When he starts talking to them, arguing with them, engaging with them, what do they throw in his direction? Doubts. Not stones yet, that comes later in the story. They throw doubts. Do you know what his response is when the doubts get thrown at him?

0: He just asked him, are you arguing with me about Allah after he guided me? These doubts mean nothing to me. They don't worry me. They don't shake me. I don't wake up at night thinking about them. Allah guided me. I saw the truth with my eyes. You can't, your doubts will never confuse me. This is the level of certainty that Ibrahim alayhi salam reached. Our problem, the first thing we study is not iman. Neither do we teach our children, nor do we prioritize it as adults. Let me ask you, what is the first thing a student of knowledge should study? You might tell me this matin, that text. What is the most important matin, the most important text that a student of knowledge should study? Who can tell me? Kitab al-Tawheed? Who thinks Kitab al-Tawheed? Kitab al-Tawheed. Who thinks Usul al-Thalatha? Who thinks Qawaid al-Arba'a? Who thinks Quran? Really, there are people who held their hands up and they think the first text a Muslim should read is a text written by a man. Should we not prioritize the Quran? Should we not prioritize Surah Qaf and the meanings it contains? This is the surah that built the Sahaba. This is that surah that changed the Sahaba. This is the scripture and the revelation that made Ibrahim alayhi salam stand in front of the disbelievers and say, where are you guys? Allah guided me to something. I have reached certainty. We have to start with the Quran. This is no disrespect and no disregard for any text written by the ulama of Islam. Every text, every book has its place after the Quran. After Surah Qaf. After Surah Al-Fatiha. Later. First the Quran. And studying Iman. Many people think studying Iman means studying the history of different groups. So you take a young student of knowledge. He's energetic and he's zealous. And you tell him, the Prophet's companions, first they studied Iman. Very brilliant. I'm going to start studying Khawarij, Shia, Murji'a, Kullabiyya. So later you come and you sit with them. You explain to me the meanings of Iman that have settled in your heart. He said, let me tell you who is the Khawarij and the Murji'a and the Shia Rafida. I am not again disregarding the study of this group. But is that the first thing that somebody should learn? Does it create somebody who is in love with Allah, in awe of Allah? Should I describe to you, when somebody has studied Iman, ilm has come to them, how Allah describes them to be? Allah says in the Quran, أَمَّنْ هُوَ قَانِتٌ آنَاءَ اللَّيْلِ سَاجِدًا وَقَائِمًا. Do you see somebody praying at night in obedience to Allah? Prostrating with their heads and standing. يَحْذَرُ الْآخِرَةَ وَيَرْجُو رَحْمَةَ رَبِّهِ. They fear the afterlife. And they love, they desire the mercy of Allah.
1: قُلْ هَلْ يَسْتَوِي الَّذِينَ يَعْلَمُونَ وَالَّذِينَ لَا يَعْلَمُونَ.
0: O Muhammad, ask them. Can a knowledgeable person be different? Can a knowledgeable person be considered the same as someone with no knowledge?
1: إِنَّمَا يَتَذَكَّرُ أُولُو الْأَلْبَابِ.
0: In this verse of the Quran, Allah describes a person with ilm, a person with knowledge, as somebody praying at night, full of love of Allah, desire for His mercy, and fear of the afterlife. Tell me, those who have studied books, and those who have read mutun, and those who have memorized ayat, is this you at night? Is this me at night? Because if our ilm, our knowledge only makes us more divisive, our knowledge makes us arrogant against other Muslims, our knowledge makes us point the finger at people, and at night we are snoring, then what was the point of the knowledge? Allah says, this is a person of knowledge, someone who's praying at night. Why? Because they have understood Iman. I'll give you a good example. Of course, take tissue, Habibi. Anybody else needs a tissue? You're most welcome. The noses are running. Yes. Today, many people debate about the hadith of the Prophet sallallahu alaihi wasallam that Allah descends in the last third of the night. Right? What do they focus on? How does Allah descend? Does He descend? Does He not descend? Where does He descend? But in the last third of the night, when Allah descends, Allah subhanahu wa ta'ala, in the hadith, the Prophet sallallahu alayhi wa sallam says that Allah asks, is there somebody asking me so I can give them? You take all of these people who are studying this and debating and arguing and fighting, and at night at 3 a.m. you go and knock on the door. Nobody is praying Qiyamul Layl. The point of the hadith was to motivate people to pray tahajjud. That was the purpose of the hadith. And because we are sick-minded, we are sick in our hearts, we focus on something else, not the point, the action that the hadith asked us to do. Allah says in the Quran, this Quran, it has clear verses and it has unclear verses. Minhu ayatun muhkamat wa ukharu mutashabihat. It has unclear verses. فَأَمَّا الَّذِينَ فِي قُلُوبِهِمْ زَيْغٌ فَيَتَّبِعُونَ مَا تَشَابَهَ مِنْهُ. Those who are sick in their hearts, they focus on the unclear thing. If you bring 100 Muslims, they will all agree this hadith says pray at night because Allah subhanahu wa ta'ala wants you to pray at night. They all agree. But the sick people, sick in their minds, they will focus all their attention on how did he descend, where did he descend, what does descent mean? يَتَّبِعُونَ مَا تَشَابَهَ مِنْهُ. They just focus on that point. And at night they are asleep. May Allah forgive us. This is the Quran. This is the study of Iman should make us in love with Allah, in awe of Allah, fearing Allah, thinking of Allah, spending time with nature, being respectful to our parents, loving our neighbor, being kind to the non-Muslim guest, to the non-Muslim neighbor, to the lady at the checkout counter. This is what Iman should do to us. It should change us. But if Iman and Ilm is only making you fight and argue and point fingers and spend time in WhatsApp groups and who's that and what's the hukum on Fulan and Alan, then this ma zadaka imanan. This is not Iman. This Ilm did not benefit you. This Ilm did not change you. Until you reach a point where you can fulfill what this verse calls for, a person of Ilm who is crying at night in Salah, then know that your Ilm has not taken you to the right place just yet. This is the way to prevent doubts. Study Iman. And specifically, study Surah Qaf. That is my advice to all of you. And if you have children before the age of 10, 11, 12, as a parent you should study the Surah and you should talk about it with your kids. And you should make them memorize it. And you should recite it to them in Salah. And you should recite it to them in the night. And you should read it to them before they sleep. And you should make them remember its meanings. And discuss it with them, and convert it into stories, and give them practical ideas, and give them examples and analogies. Let it settle in their hearts the way it settled into the hearts of the Sahaba radiallahu anhum. We should be like them. And they were never like the way we are today. Because they studied Iman before they studied the Quran, before they studied any text. They learned Iman from the Quran, from Surah Qaf, from Surah Al-Fatiha, from Qul Huwa Allahu Ahad, you know. قُلْ هُوَ اللَّهُ أَحَدٌ. This is an example. Those who have studied books and mutun, let me ask you, what is the meaning of Allahu Samad? You may have memorized Kitab al-Tawheed from beginning to end, but you can't tell me the meaning of Allahu Samad. This surah which the Prophet said is one third of the Quran. This surah which when the Bedouin Arab Ridwanullahi alayhi went on an expedition, he would read it every salah, every rak'ah. And when he was asked, why do you do that? He says, لِأَنَّهَا صِفَةُ الرَّحْمَنِ. This is the description of my Lord. And I love to describe my Lord. His attachment to قُلْ هُوَ

0: The Quran is full of logical arguments, of proofs, of evidences. Allah asks us and the disbelievers, use your mind. أَفَلَا تَعْقِلُونَ أَفَلَا تَتَفَكَّرُونَ Develop this in yourself, the ability to think. The ability to think like the Quran wants you to think. And whenever you hear a doubt, it will fly away, it will swat away, it will not bother you, because you have reached a level of conviction through your learning and through your study that cannot be matched. Now, this is the first part, the second part of the talk. What do you do with a doubt, and how do you deal with a doubt? In a previous talk in this very masjid, I told you all, or others if you weren't there last time, that doubts come from different places. Doubts are not always from the mind, from the aql. Sometimes a doubt comes because you've had a bad day. Sometimes a doubt comes because your parents beat you a lot when you were young, because of trauma, because you saw someone kill themselves. Sometimes emotional, psychological situations make you go into doubt. It's not always because you actually have a problem with something Allah said or something in Islam. Sometimes something outside of Islam, in your house, in your family, in your mind, in your upbringing, causes you to doubt. This is something I say from experience of over 100 young men and women coming and talking to me about things that they don't believe are true. They are not sure about Islam, they don't believe in Allah anymore, etc. Dealing with people like this has made me understand not all of it is rational, intellectual, logical. And so I cannot prescribe them something always from a book. Sometimes we need to talk about their parents' divorce. And when they deal with that, then they feel much more at rest. And they feel like the doubt has gone. Strange. It's interlinked. So you have to identify where is the doubt coming from. Sometimes doubts come because we have real and genuine questions. But you should be reassured by a number of things. Number one, what did Allah tell us to do when you have a question? فَاسْأَلُوا أَهْلَ الذِّكْرِ إِن كُنْتُمْ لَا تَعْلَمُ If you have a question, ask somebody who knows. Come to this masjid, come to any masjid, talk to the imam, talk to the sheikh, ask them your question. Let me tell you something, and I'm going to give you an example shortly that will shock you all. Any question you have ever asked has been asked before and answered before by scholars. Nothing you can come up with is new. Nothing you can come up with is...
1: إخوتنا في الله مستمعين الأكارم نتمنى لكم دائما أوقات موفقة برفقة إذاعة الصوت الإسلامي وإلى حضراتكم الآن الدرس اليومي

responsibility to jihad as them. Men get double the inheritance of us women. Men, the Quran is always using the masculine pronoun, not the feminine pronoun. Does that mean that men get more reward than us in the afterlife? Now this question, have you heard it recently from somewhere? Where have you heard it from? You might have heard it from some feminists. The feminist should remember this question was asked before her, or him. To be fair, there are male feminists too. They should remember this question was asked way before they were even born. The Prophet's wife asked this question. And so the first thing is, there's nothing wrong with asking the question. The Prophet

0: His wife asked this question. But she asked it to whom? To the Prophet Muhammad sallallahu alaihi wasallam. The Prophet Muhammad sallallahu alaihi wasallam did not answer the question. Allah revealed Quran answering her question. I want you to pay attention with me in the last 5 to 7 minutes. What time is Asr? 2:30? 2:30. In the last 10 minutes, I want you to pay attention with me. How did Allah answer the question of this woman? But before that, what was her motivation for asking this question? And compare it to someone today, a feminist, radical feminist, fifth wave feminist today asking the same question. Why? What's the motivation for asking the question of Umm Salama? Sorry? She wants to know what reward is she going to get in the afterlife. And she wants to build her iman. She has a positive intention for her question. Today when someone might ask this question, depending on where it's coming from and who you're asking, why might they be asking the question? To disprove Islam. Is that a sincere question? No. If somebody is not asking a sincere question, you could write them an encyclopedia and it will not move them. Allah said this in the Quran. وَإِن يَرَوْا كُلَّ آيَةٍ لَا يُؤْمِنُوا بِهَا. If somebody is arrogant and proud and asking you a question only to trip you up, Allah says some people, they are so arrogant that you could show them 100 miracles and they're just never going to believe. Allah says in the Quran, you could send them a walking angel and they'll say, that's just magic. Nothing is going to help them. So the first thing is, the way you ask the question, be sincere when you ask the question. Don't throw all of your iman out because of one question. First thing. Now how does Allah answer this question? Does anybody know which ayah was revealed to answer this question? Sorry? Surah Al-Ahzab, that is regard to a different question, but this one where Umm Salama says, men are going to the military and not us, and they get double the inheritance of us. This specific narration in Musnad Ahmad and in Jami' al-Tirmidhi, an ayah in Surah An-Nisa was revealed. Pay attention with this ayah. Allah says, do not wish for things Allah has favored others over you. لِلْرِجَالِ نَصِيبٌ مِّمَّا اكْتَسَبُوا. Men will get a portion of what they earned in this life. وَلِلنِّسَاءِ نَصِيبٌ مِّمَّا اكْتَسَبْنَ. And women will get a portion of reward for what they did in this life. وَاسْأَلُوا اللَّهَ مِن فَضْلِهِ. Ask Allah for His grace, for His generosity, for His blessings. إِنَّ اللَّهَ كَانَ بِكُلِّ شَيْءٍ عَلِيمًا. Allah is upon all things completely knowledgeable. I'm going to break this verse into 4 parts. I'm going to break this verse into how many parts? 4 parts. Stay awake, guys. It's Asr time soon. It's not the time for your nap. I know normally we have naps at this time. It's not the time for a nap today. The first thing Allah does in this verse, He addresses the emotional and the psychological problem where this question is coming from. وَلَا تَتَمَنَّوْا مَا فَضَّلَ اللَّهُ بِهِ بَعْضَكُمْ عَلَىٰ بَعْضٍ. Where is this question coming from? Why can't we do like them? Why can't we do jihad like them? It's all coming from, why can't we be like them? That's something psychological you feel. You feel jealous. You feel uncomfortable. You feel agitated. Why him and not me? Why does he get to drive a Lamborghini? I'm still on my Toyota Yaris 1.6 liter engine. This is a question you might feel this way about other things in life too. So before Allah answers the question, He goes to the root cause of the problem, which is something in the heart. A discomfort you feel when you see other people having things that you don't have. That's the first thing He does. Number 2. So they say in English, the grass is always greener in Manchester, right? Is there something different they say? The grass is always greener on the other side. The other side always looks better. So Allah first addresses that. That's a mindset. Before He answers the question. That's number 1. Allah addresses the root cause of the question before answering the question. Number 2. Allah answers the question, but He gives you a principle you can apply throughout your life. للرجال نصيب مما اكتسبوا وللنساء نصيب مما اكتسبن. Men will get the reward for their efforts and women will get the reward for their efforts. This is the principle. Right? You might have a man who is in jihad, on the front lines, defending an Islam or Muslims, or in the military, and they are defending against grenades or arrows or swords, and it's tough for them. Does that mean that his wife, who is healing the wounded, or at home with the children, looking after the next generation, does that mean she is less in the sight of Allah? What does it really mean? She's different. We worship Allah differently. Allah made us differently, so we worship Allah differently. You worship Allah this way, I worship Allah this way. Somebody might give a lot of charity, but you, Allah may have given you tawfiq to pray salah at night. Someone might worship Allah through seeking knowledge, and somebody else might worship Allah through zuhud, through being careful with their money and through giving to the poor. We all, Allah has opened different doors for all of us. That doesn't mean you're better than me or that I'm better than you. Allah will account us according to our effort. This is a general principle of life. So Allah answers the question by giving a principle. Number three, Allah gives the questioner an action to take away. وَاسْأَلُوا اللَّهَ مِن فَضْلِهِ. If you ever feel this way, if you ever feel like that man got more opportunities than me because I'm a woman, or that guy's driving a better car than me, or that lady is going to a better university than me, or that guy's got a better... If you ever feel this way in any part of life, ask Allah to be generous to you. Allah, His accounts and everything He owns is beyond your imagination. وَاسْأَلُ اللَّهَ مِنْ فَضْلِهِ. Make dua to Allah. The fourth thing this ayah gives you is the most important thing. The thing that you know in the depths of your heart for sure. And that is the answer to many of our questions. Allah says, إِنَّ اللَّهَ. Definitely, surely, of course, Allah كَانَ بِكُلِّ شَيْءٍ عَلِيمًا. Allah is the most knowledgeable of all things. That means Allah knows the best way to organize our lives. And He knows the best obligations for men and for women, and for adults and for children, and for the handicapped and the disabled. Whichever walk of life you come from, Allah knows you best, and He knows what's best for you. This should reassure you. So the ayah gave you four things. Number one, Allah addressed the root cause where the question was coming from, the mindset, the psychology. Number two, Allah gave a principle and a framework. لِلْرِجَالِ نَصِيبٌ مِمَّا اكْتَسَبُوا وَلِلنِّسَاءِ نَصِيبٌ مِمَّا اكْتَسَبُوا. Number three, Allah told people to go and make dua, go and act on what you've learned. And number four, Allah subhanahu wa ta'ala reminded you about Him. And that, most of the time, that will help you answer any question and any doubt. So to summarize, we said, if you have a question, go to someone of knowledge before you go to the internet. Number two, the best prevention for doubt is to learn Iman from the Quran, from Surah Qaf, and learn the evidences for what you believe. And then all the books and all the mutun and all the texts can come after. And number three, when you are looking for an answer to a question, look at this ayah. وَصَلَى اللَّهُ وَسَلَّمَ وَبَارَكَ عَلَى نَبِيِّنَا مُحَمَّدٍ وَعَلَى آلِهِ وَصَحْبِهِ أَجْمَعِينَ وَأَخْرُ دَعْوَانَا الْحَمْدُ لِلَّهِ رَبِّ الْعَالَمِينَ.
1: 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Thank you very much for your time. Inshallah, stay tuned for future episodes.
2: من أين أبدأها حكاية صبحنا الحلو